the house guest doing My Mind Set Me Free from 1972 with Rufus Allen on the vocal. We start the set off with It's a New Day by the Skull Snaps. Then we heard The Meters with the B-side to Stretch Your Rubber Band. Groovy Lady was the name of it, Art on the organ solo. And finally, we heard Crossword Puzzle, the first recording of the song. Sly would issue this when he put out an album, the High on You album, and that was released under his name only. But a full band version of the song was recorded anyway, although not released, of Crossword Puzzle from 1974. My name is Scott Wallace. The program is Rejuvenation. The telephone numbers in the studio are 585-258-0283. Our toll-free line, 888-639-5613. Let's say hello to Muskie, Reggie, Brian, Dan, Lars, and Urban. We'd like to play Unsung Heroes by the Crusaders on The Root, WITH and WRUR.

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the music of Mandrill, recorded in 1971. Two songs that actually play as one track, Here Today, Gone Tomorrow, and The Sun Must Go Down. Omar Mesa was featured on the latter part on acoustic guitar and also the lead vocal, and he wrote the second part of the song and the initial part, Here Today, Gone Tomorrow, from the pen of the Wilson brothers. Mandrill, Here Today, Gone Tomorrow, and The Sun Must Go Down. We opened up the set with The Crusaders from 2 years later, written by their drummer, Styx Hooper, The Crusaders' Unsung Heroes. Then we heard Mother Son by Curtis Mayfield with Lucky Scott on bass. And finally, Herbie Mann with a Charles Tolliver composition entitled Paper Man, which featured Herbie Mann on flute along with regular band member at that time, 1968, Roy Ayers on the vibraphone. My name is Scott Wallace, and we have 20 minutes left on this week's edition of Rejuvenation. But that gives us enough time to play a few more numbers like Nice and Easy from Barbara Lynn on the Root, WRUR and WITH.

James Brown doing a song that was recorded in the mid-50s by Little Willie John called Home at Last. And Little Willie John had put it out on the same single that featured Need Your Love So Bad. It was written by Rudy Toombs, who you may recall wrote a couple of songs for Ruth Brown, particularly Teardrops From My Eyes in the 1950s. But here, James Brown with his version of Home at Last. Pee Wee Ellis was heard on acoustic piano. Wallace Richardson played guitar, and the drummer was Bernard Purdy. Barbara Lynn began our final set of the night singing Nice and Easy. That was followed by What You Got Is So Good to Me by the Soul Brothers Six. And finally, we heard Wendy Renee, who wrote this along with her brother Johnny Frierson. Wendy Renee doing The Same Guy. My name is Scott Wallace, and that will do it for this week's edition of Rejuvenation. Remember, we can be heard each and every Friday night from 6 until 9. I'm followed by Doug Curry, Blacks and Blues, from 9 until 12 midnight. 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Hello to Steve and the mail handlers over on Jefferson Road. As always, thank you so much for all the calls and comments that came in tonight. I do appreciate it. Thank you to Nikki for manning the tape machine at home. We leave you with Earth, Wind & Fire performing what was the demo version of what wound up being called Love's Holiday, but in its initial state, it was titled Would You Mind? I hope you enjoyed the show, Aaron. Until the next time we meet, have a very pleasant evening and good night.

0: From the acclaimed director of Dinner in America, Carolina Caroline is new at the Little. The crime thriller stars Samara Weaving as Caroline Daniels, a woman whose desire to leave her small Texas town brings her into the orbit of a charismatic con man played by Kyle Gallner. Together, they weave a path of crime and passion across the American Southeast. Showtimes and tickets at thelittle.org.
1: 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The time is 9 o'clock. 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
2: Hey, boys! Did you hear that noise? Did you hear that thunder sound? Say, boys, do you know that noise? Well!

And here we come, coming to you on a temperate, mild summer's evening on a Friday at 9 o'clock. It's good evening and welcome. I'm Doug Curry, and this is Blacks and Blues. We have from now until midnight tonight to bring to you the very best of the recorded black blues and then some here at The Root. And we've heard the great music of Scott Wallace and Rejuvenation for the past 3 hours. How about we throw our hat in the ring, see how good it can be as we bring to you this edition of Blacks and Blues.

And that makes you think of the hot and smoky clubs out on the West Coast, out in the city of Los Angeles back in the early 1950s when Johnny Otis was the band leader and a parade of great young stars and stars-to-be went through his band. Little Esther, Big Mama Thornton, Jackie Wilson, Linda Hopkins, and Johnny Otis supplied the background and the guidance for those young people to become big stars in the field of rhythm and blues, and for them to open up this edition of Blacks and Blues. First tune we heard was Midnight in the Barrel House. The Barrel House, of course, was Johnny Otis's club where a lot of this music was first created, and Pete Guitar Lewis was the standout on that. We then heard Dreamin' Blues, and the tune that we heard, Dreamin' Blues, featured Mel Walker, who often was paired in tandem with Little Lester Phillips, but this time Dreamin' Blues with a solo vocal by Mel Walker. And then a couple of tunes by Red Light. Red Light was a sax player in the band and a blues shouter. Gone to See My Baby, and wrapped it up with Cool and Easy, what you need on a summer's eve as we get rolling on this edition of Blacks and Blues. So as we go along, we hope that you're enjoying all of the music. 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Now next we have a man who, he just became a star who could handle and spearhead every type of music, from great soul music to rhythm and blues and from disco, funk, you name it, and Johnny Taylor could do it. In fact, Johnny Taylor was a leader even when it came to the blues.

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1: And they got us all the way there. There were three artists that really brought the Johnny Taylor feeling. And I guess there were four if you count Johnny Taylor himself. Johnny Taylor, from his great album that he kind of broke into the top echelon of soul and blues singers in the 1960s with, from the album Wanted, One Soul Singer. And there was Johnny Taylor with a tune that had a brief stint in the top rank of what was being played on the radio at the time. The tune was called I Got to Love Somebody's Baby, and takes its cue from a nursery rhyme with the three bears, where Goldilocks, somebody's been sleeping in my bed. That was another tune that he had. Johnny Taylor was the inspiration behind everything else we heard. We listened to Crystal Thomas along with the great band Blood is Saxophone, and it was a medley of Johnny Taylor's later tunes. And we got then music from Elvin Spencer, and it sounded like he had chewed Johnny Taylor's chewing tobacco, because he sounded so much like him on a tune called Picking Up the Pieces. And finally, Sonny Green really sounded more like Little Milton, but taking his cue from the soulful blues of the 1960s. But Sonny Green was so influenced by Johnny Taylor that whereas Johnny Taylor had an album called Wanted, One Soul Singer, Sonny Green named his first album Found, One Soul Singer, and he gave us a tune called I Got There. I'm Doug Curry, bringing you the blues here on a Friday night on Blacks and Blues. The phone number in our studio is area code 585-258-0283 or 888-639-5613 for your questions, comments, and requests.
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I'm going.

And he just walked away, just walked the boogie right on out to the end of that tune. That was Mr. Pee Wee Creighton, Pee Wee Creighton, and the tune was called Early Hours. And of course, ever since he had a tune called Blues After Hours, he had a lot of songs or instrumentals that were based around that theme. And that was from the latter part of his career, and it was from the end of a three-record set of music. We began with some rock and roll music that James Brown had recorded at the end of the 1950s, when rock and roll was still in vogue, and James threw his hat in the ring with a tune called That Dude It, and the Mannish Boys gave us a faithful recreation of it right there. In the middle, we heard from Clarence Guitar Sims, as he was known at the time, and we, of course, know him to be Fillmore Slim, international ladies man and man of leisure, from an album called Born to Sing the Blues. And there he was with Guitar Slim's The Things That I Used to Do. I'm Doug Curry, and we move toward the top of the hour. We're going to go back to the music of Pee Wee Creighton. Pee Wee recorded so many instrumentals, but we here on Blacks and Blues kind of like the way he sang the blues as well.

0: two West Coast guitarists deep in the ballad blues. Pee Wee Creighton with When I'm Wrong, and then it was Johnny Fuller with Strange Land. The time is 10 o'clock. Welcome to hour number two here on Blacks and Blues.
1: And now all the way from New Orleans, Louisiana, head tenor player from the Fats Domino Band, Mr. Lee Allen. Yeah.

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1: And here in the second hour, we continue with the blues with a good feeling. We heard an instrumental called Walking with Mr. Lee, and that was Mr. Lee Allen. Lee Allen with Lowell Falson's band as they traveled to the Pit Inn in Tokyo, Japan in 1980. We heard the Mannish Boys, this time featuring Finest Tasby, and the tune was called Later On. It was a song that was in development. It was a song that Jimmy McCracklin had written and recorded and actually released as Later On. And then some years later, he would change up the tempo and change kind of the attitude, and the song would come out again as a big hit for him. It was called Think. There's the original version of it, Later On by Finest Tasby and the Mannish Boys. And finally, it was Blood is Saxophone, very versatile band, and they always seem to scoop up just the best vocal talent. This time they have a group of young women they call the Texas Queens, and I just want to make love to you. I'm Doug Curry here in the second hour of this edition of Blacks and Blues, and so far we've been a fairly uptown, fairly urban and urbane with the music that we played so far tonight. And now we take a little turn. In fact, we take a decided turn going to the music of the Chicago blues.

four cents. You know what? If I get 8 cents, I would need but two more. But then again, I know I have a dime.

and with no other intention but to get down. That's what we had as a two-record set of music. We're going to the basics of the blues, that rough and tumble style that comes out of the city of Chicago and has gone around and conquered the whole blues world. And some of the men that helped that happen, Luther Snake Boy Johnson, now he was Muddy Waters' guitarist. And in this tune, you could hear what he did for Muddy. The tune we heard was Somebody Loan Me a Dime, but there was Luther Johnson just throwing lightning bolts of guitar notes like shards of glass or just shards of lightning coming off the stage, which is what he did to back up Muddy Waters. And he would just grab clusters of guitar notes and throw them in, as you could hear on that tune, Somebody Loan Me a Dime. And then it was off to the Bell Dynasty, Carrie Bell, Lurie Bell. This one recorded at Lurie Bell's home, Lurie Bell playing guitar, and Papa Carrie blowing the harmonica, and the whole thing was rather spare. I think that Lurie Bell was playing his guitar more or less as his drum, as we often heard it referred, and the tune was called Short Dress Woman, showing off Carrie Bell's penchant for playing that old school type of blues, as he does right here.

working woman ain't nothing but a man's slave. She worked hard all her life.

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0: take up your place.
1: Okay.

and listen to them just rock out. That's the end of a four. That's the end of a four record set of music. And we had Steve Geiger. Steve Geiger came along from an album called Past Life Blues. And it was the Barbecue Shack Boogie. Rib Shack Boogie is what it was. And it's one of those talking blues where you got two guys get together and blow the blues at each other. And it was done very well for us on that particular tune. It was the end of four, and we had started off with the music once again of Carrie Bell. And Carrie Bell, he dipped down into the blues and came up with a tune called A Hard Working Woman. We then went to someone we never hear on Blacks and Blues, and part of the reason is that he never had that many recordings. But Good Rockin' Charles was a respected harmonica player around Chicago, and he gave us a tune that was recorded for the Rooster Blues label, and the tune was called She Loves Another Man. We heard Jerry McCain, and Jerry McCain seemed to make fun of most everything he did. Whatever he did, it was engaging. You wanted to hear it. You wanted to go where he was trying to take you. And this time, where he was taking us was to strut your stuff. I'm Doug Curry here in the second hour of this edition of Blacks and Blues. Hey, let's do this. Let's hear some more good blues recorded live.

And we started off with Eddie C. Campbell. Eddie C. Campbell recorded live singing Magic Sam's song in Magic Sam's way, a medley, All Your Love and Easy Baby. And then it was the man himself, the man who created that style that swung the whole West Side into the 1960s and out again. There was Magic Sam, I Got Papers on You Baby, a B.B. King tune given the Magic Sam touch. 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The time is 11 o'clock. Welcome to hour number 3 here on Blacks and Blues.

And when it's done, as well as that, I guess I can accept someone doing Aretha Franklin, who I just don't think can ever be equaled or topped or imitated or matched. Leave her alone. She's in the class by herself. But you know what? That effort by Gloria Hardiman with Steve Froin on the guitar is about as close as you want to get. And even if it's not close to Aretha, it's damn good. Dr. Feel Good in the Morning. And right before that, we started this hour's music with By the Smith, a song that Junior Wells brought into being. It was called Come On In This House. I'm Doug Curry. I'm in this house every Friday night from 9 to midnight. And I'll bring to you the very best of the recorded black blues and then some on this program, Blacks and Blues. And Friday night wouldn't be the same without the 1-2 punch of Rejuvenation from 6 to 9 featuring Scott Wallace, a retrospective of artists and songs from the past, then followed at 9 o'clock by yours truly. I'm Doug Curry, Blacks and Blues, the very best of the recorded black blues, and then some. Now here's something I think is special. Harmonica Shaw is special. Bare-knuckled, rough, tough Detroit blues, I mean, in the raw. But he's a unique kind of songwriter. He catches these slices of life, and he doesn't sugarcoat them. And it's always enjoyable, and it's always creative. Right here on Blacks and Blues, we give you Harmonica Shaw. The real name of this tune is I Got to Help My Own Damn Self.

And as much as you hate to declare something as being perfect, that's about as close to as you can get without saying that it is. There's a tune called The Sliding Serenade, and it was basically a piano piece by Johnny Johnson, but it was upstaged by that guitarist, a sliding guitar player, and that was the end of a four-record set of music. We started off with an oddly titled tune by Harmonica Shaw. Harmonica Shaw, who's an idiosyncratic Detroit blues man, rough and tough, but he has a sensitivity about finding the inside of all the lyrics. And there he was with a tune, I Got to Help My Own Damn Self. That's the name of the tune. The next tune we heard was by Kenny, the blues boss Wayne, piano master who was friends with Johnny Johnson. I can imagine the shows that they played together, playing opposite each other or on the same piano. But there he was, a thin line.

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1: The Los Angeles scene, and on this particular sampler, Finest Tasby had three tunes, Reconsider Baby and Kansas City, both tunes you would probably know, but then there was this tune, Victim of Circumstance, and just so well done by the band, and one of the best vocals by one of the best vocalists, Finest Tasby. Finally, Sliding Serenade, and here we are. We are in the last half hour of this edition of Blacks and Blues. We haven't played any Bobby Blue Bland, and I think we should correct that right here.

And here in the last half hour of this program, we have some very powerful blues balladeers, one, two, three in a row. And we started off with the music of the king of them all, Bobby Blue Bland. Bobby Blue Bland from Portrait of the Blues. And the tune that we heard from him, I Just Won't Be Your Fool Anymore. We heard from Buddy Ace, and It's Time to Move On. And finally, it was James Thunderbird Davis, You Did Me Wrong. And once upon a time, all three of those gentlemen recorded for the same recording conglomerate that was operated by Don Roby, Duke and Peacock and Backbeat and several other subsidiary labels. And they all worked for the same place. Bobby Blue Bland had emerged as the prima donna. He was the king of it all right there. But to get there, he had at one point been looking up at the great Buddy, great Johnny Ace, who passed away, and he had these guys breathing down his back, Buddy Ace and James Thunderbird Davis, Fenton Robinson, Larry Davis. There was a wealth of talent, and amidst all of that, Bobby Bland still came out as the supreme ruler of the soul blues that came out of that recording conglomerate. And he had a long and storied career, and along the way there were great, great players all around all the time. And we, as the blues lovers, were the beneficiary of it all. Right here, we'll turn one more time to the more propulsive Chicago blues as we begin now to head in earnest toward the door.

Thank you. Thank you. The blues is back in town. Now, it wouldn't be appropriate, let's not do an old blues.

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You tune to The Root, 88.5 WRUR FM in HD Rochester, 90.1 WITH FM in HD1 Ithaca. I'm Doug Curry here at the end of another edition of Blacks and Blues, and with it, one more Friday night is in the hopper. We had Rejuvenation with Scott Wallace from 6 till 9, and yours truly with Rejuvenation from 9 till now. We hope you have the best of everything this week. Be safe and happy, and come back and join us next week for all of our programs. I'll see you then at 9 for the next edition of Blacks and Blues.

0: I'm your co-host, Pat Mitchell-Worley.
1: And I'm Jared J.B. Boyd.
0: This week on Beale Street Caravan, we're hanging with blues rocker Jared James Nichols. Also, we'll have the Dirty Streets. That's all at Growlers in Memphis. Coming up right now on Beale Street Caravan.

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0: This week on The Caravan, we're spending a little quality time with a rock and blues guitarist who packs quite an impressive pedigree.
1: That's right. His name is Jared James Nicholson. While he counts names like Albert King, Freddie King, B.B. King, the Three Kings, among his influences, he packs a powerful dose of classic and hard rock to layer on top of his bluesy foundation.
0: You know, Pat, that's quite a lot of kings to keep in mind. Lucky for us all, Nichols does a solid job of holding them all in balance when he performs.
1: Now, as a thought experiment, if you were to plot Nichols' influences geographically along a map, you might surmise that he hailed from somewhere south of the Mason-Dixon line.
0: Right. I suppose he's from where? Somewhere on the periphery of the Deep South? I'd say St. Louis? Austin, Texas, maybe?
1: Try Wisconsin.
0: Goodness. All right, then. I was way off, but I like what I'm hearing, so keep going.
1: Gladly. Nichols actually got his start playing guitar as a teenager, building his own fingerstyle repertoire, and as a lefty.
0: As a youngin', Nichols looked to the likes of Jeff Beck and Derek Trucks to hone his ability to play the notes by tickling the strings with his digits. He says the fingerstyle gave him a more intimate connection with his instrument.
1: With such a detailed set of mechanics at play, it's no wonder that a large talking point regarding Nichols' most recent album is an arm injury that sidelined him for a while and threatened his career.
0: In what many would call a freak accident, Nichols broke his arm while handling a road case back in 2021. The ordeal led to a surgery that left him with a metal plate and 16 screws in his arm. Despite the long road to recovery, Nichols powered ahead.
1: Blues power. In fact, it's a special element he's branded as a driving force in his music. In 2023, he's back with a brand new self-titled album.
0: We'll take a break from hearing about him to listen to him. Here's Jared James Nichols live on Bill Street Caravan.
2: This one's called Hardwired.

Thank you very much. Oh, my goodness.

0: So where are you from originally? What's home base for Jared James Nichols?
1: Home base now is Nashville. So pretty close to here.
0: Up the road.
1: Yeah, just up the road.
0: Yes, sir.
1: But originally, I grew up in Wisconsin. And it was like right near the border of Wisconsin and Illinois. So I got my first taste of music and the blues at an early age, man. There was a lot of people playing that music around there.
0: Nice. So as I mentioned to you earlier, I've been following you on Instagram for years.
1: Just oh, my goodness.
0: I play guitar as well. So, of course, we all come across each other's radar. Mm-hmm. And you instantly got the follow from me, man.
1: Thanks,
0: you
1: man.
0: A shredder, but more than that, man, the passion for the music and the passion for the guitar.
1: Absolutely.
0: Which I try to share with you.
1: Yeah, of course.
0: Where did you get your start on guitar and why are you so passionate about it?
1: I'm so passionate about it because when I pick up the guitar, probably like you and a lot of other players, everything else in my life just kind of like all the stress, all the worries, whatever, it just kind of falls to the wayside and I'm just purely like, I don't know, I'm put in a trance by the guitar.
0: Yes, sir.
1: I connect with it like on an emotional level. I find a hard time expressing myself in certain ways, but I can do it through the guitar. I started playing when I was like 15 and immediately I found that like it was my artistic tool of expression. And really when I started to play, I found the players that channeled their emotions through it, and I could hear that. Everyone from Hendrix to even not guitar players, you know, Miles Davis and all the blues guys, and that's really where it stemmed from.
0: Yes, sir. Yes,
1: yeah.
0: Sir. Beautiful, man. So much so, I tell you, I've seen one particular story on Instagram. You've got a guitar that's going through this repair journey. Right?
1: Yeah, it's in the club.
0: Oh, are you going to play it tonight?
1: Yeah, and you're going to play it too.
0: No, sir. Can you tell us a little bit about this
1: music? Yeah, sure.
0: Why is this guitar so special?
1: So this guitar is really special. This was given to me as a gift from a now friend. It's one of the first Les Pauls ever. It was in a tornado in his hometown. And the only thing that was left, the neck was broken off, but everything else was there. And it was basically left for dead. And it's so special because not only is it one of the first Les Pauls ever, it has just such a history and it's such a great instrument. So the fact that it survived a tornado and now it's touring again all over the world, and it sounds so good. So I named it Dorothy.
0: Oh, Dorothy.
1: Yeah, man, like the Wizard of Oz.
0: Yes, sir. Well, you know, this town, we're fond of guitarists who name their guitars.
1: Uh-huh,
0: right?
1: I know it.
0: So that's sweet, man.

0: How would you describe your music and your musical style?
1: I would say that my music and musical style, it's raw. It's very much not so compromised by one genre or the other. It's drenched in blues, but it's also, it's me growing up hearing the sounds that I heard. You know, I was born in 1989, so I can't pretend I was born in 1949.
0: Right.
1: So there's a lot of different influence, but it all comes from the same place. It's very emotional. It's very raw. It's real. It's electric, you know, and it stems from the blues, but it goes wherever it takes me.
0: I definitely heard you on that, man.
1: Yeah.
0: You're about to release another single, correct?
1: Yeah. Mm-hmm.
0: Is this already released album, or is there a new album coming out?
1: There's a new album coming out. New album coming out at the beginning of the year.
0: Sweet.
1: Finally, I've been holding these songs for what feels like forever.
0: Nice.
1: So we have a single coming out on the 26th of October, and the record comes out in January.
0: Gotcha.
1: And we're going to play a bunch of songs tonight.
0: Can't wait to hear, man.
1: Thanks, man.
0: What's the name of the album coming out again?
1: It's self-titled. I've had the past two albums I've named, Old Glory and the Wild Revival and Black Magic, but this album I was able to work on, and I feel like I found my sound and I found the vein, and I said, you know what? This one's just going to be self-titled. This is Jared James Nichols.
0: Sweet. What can we expect out of the single coming out?
1: Oh, the single.
0: Yes, sir.
1: It's From a Whisper to a Scream. It has a lot of different kind of emotions in it, you know. There's even parts where I've never had on a record where it's just the guitar and the vocal. There's a big old solo. It's got, I feel like it has all the shades of everything I'm trying to say musically. So it's pretty cool.
0: Oh, man, I know. It sounds like you're already proud of it, man.
1: I'm pumped.
0: And whenever you have an artist that's already excited about the music, man, oh, man, you already know it's going to be classic.
1: Thanks, man.
0: So is this your first time to Memphis?
1: No, it's not. I've actually been to Memphis a few times. The first time I came down here was when I was like 18 for the IBC.
0: Yes, sir.
1: I was like in the young... I can't remember what it's called.
0: That would make sense.
1: But I did that.
0: That would make sense.
1: I only been playing for a few years, and I came to Memphis, and I loved it.
0: Yeah, you started 15. You're 18.
1: Yeah.
0: So that's only 3. Wow.
1: Uh-huh. And then I'm trying to think. I went to Gibson. There was a jam here at the Gibson factory during that same time. I've only been to Memphis a few times, but every time I come, I love it.
0: Love it, love it. Now you're here displaying one of the most beloved stages in the city here.
1: Yeah, I heard this is Elvis's old Taekwondo
0: gym.
1: Yes,
0: sir.
1: That's so funny.
0: So much mojo.
1: Yeah, we got some mojo in the dojo.
0: Well, we definitely got mojo with you in the building, man.
1: Yeah, man.
0: Can't wait to hear the set. What do you plan on doing besides spending time on the stage here in Memphis? Are you going to try out any of our food, a barbecue? Here?
1: Already did. I went to the commissary barbecue.
0: Oh, you're straight to the source.
1: Yeah, I went there with a friend.
0: Nice.
1: Of course, I walked. And I went down to Beale Street. I hung out at Stacks all day yesterday. What else did I do? I feel like I went to Central yesterday. Got some barbecue there. I feel like I gained like 5 pounds since I've been here. I love it.
0: Beautiful, man. Beautiful.
1: Best food ever.
0: Hey, last question. And this is, I noticed that you are also a Gibson brand ambassador.
1: Yeah, man.
0: Is that, I mean, as a guitar player, I mean, Gibson is one of the most beloved brands, one of the most instantly recognizable icons of a guitar instrument. Here you are being a brand ambassador for them. How does that make you feel on your guitar journey, and where do you want to go with that?
1: It's crazy. It's crazy. I never dreamed that far. I as a fan of just guitar music, Gibson guitars, I've always idolized them. All my heroes play Gibsons.
0: Yes.
1: Everyone from BB, Albert, Freddie. So for me, it's an honor, but also it's like I carry it really. I try and wave the flag.
0: Yes, sir.
1: And it's a dream come true to work with such an iconic company that makes the best guitars in the world. And I always know, like, it sounds funny, but I travel all over the world to play, and I always have a Gibson hung on my shoulder. And it's like, it kind of feels like home.
0: Well, Jared, man, I won't take up any more time.
1: Thanks, man.
0: We thank you so much. We can't wait to have you on the program.
1: Thank you so much.
0: We're going to be turning it up to 11.
1: Let's go.
0: All right. Take care, Jared. Have a great set.
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1: That was Jared James Nichols live on Beale Street Caravan. I guess this show is all about guitar and tone.
6: That's right. We're switching gears as Jared was hanging out with the Dirty Streets at Growlers for their CD release party.
1: JB, I think that I've told you before that I remember going to the Dirty Streets first show. And I sat there going, how can these guys be so young and sound like a classic rock band? I mean, it was big and it was intricate, but they had this humble pie kind of, you know, sound to them. And I was just like, wait a minute, they look like they're 19, 20 years old, but they did it. And that sound has continued to get even deeper into the classic realm of rock music.
6: And now today, I mean, they're one of the most mature, electrifying groups in town. So I'm excited to hear where they are on this journey. We can check in with them now.
1: Yeah, let's go hear some more from the Dirty Streets at Growlers live on Beale Street Caravan.

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0: Thank y'all, man.
1: We're sitting here with Justin Tolan, frontman of Dirty Streets. Tonight, they're celebrating the release of their new album, correct?
2: Yep.
1: Can we get the name of that album?
2: Who's Gonna Love You?
1: Who's Gonna Love You? That's the question of the year.
2: Yeah.
1: Where does the title come from and why'd you pick it?
2: Man, so the title of the record just comes from the song Who's Gonna Love You, which was something I wrote about being on tour and being away from your loved ones and stuff. It's pretty self-explanatory, but once I wrote the song, I realized a lot of the songs on the album sort of encompass the same feel as that song. There were a lot of them were about longing and being lonely and being away. And usually that's how I choose the album title. I'll just choose the title track that sort of idealistically encompasses everything on the record.
1: Sweet.
2: Yeah.
1: So what does this represent for Dirty Streets and the growth of you guys' career?
2: Man, in a huge way, it was like kind of a departure. We did a lot of new, different type of stuff. We've traditionally been sort of a heavy blues rock band from the beginning. And I gotta say, like, every album has probably got one or two kind of quiet, more low-key songs. This one has almost half the album is a different type of song. So, you know, as you go through the album, you'll get a lot of textures. There's stuff in there that's really classic Dirty Streets, you know, more the sound that we've been developing for a decade or whatever. But there's a lot of stuff. We pushed ourselves a lot in a different way. We worked with a producer, which we'd never done before, named Matt Rossbang.
1: The writing for these songs, was it mostly done prior to the studio days, or did you do a lot of writing after getting with Matt, hooking up with him, and getting in the studio?
2: It's both. It's like the way every album happens for us now is you write all these songs, and I'll take them to the band. We'll kind of work on them, but we don't usually finish them until we're about to go in the studio. And then right at the last minute, I'll always write like five more and get rid of five. You know, it's like once you get in that role of writing, the creativity starts flowing, and it's, you know, it's almost like right before the album, you'll almost write a whole new album. It happens every time.
1: A band such as yours, that hard blues rock sound, that electric energy that you guys convey on the stage every time I've seen you play, how difficult, if difficult at all, is it to capture that energy on the record?
2: I think that's been the hardest thing for us. Our first two albums, I remember people coming to see us, maybe first three albums, and people would be like, man, I heard your album online. Or, you know, I got a copy of your album, I love it, but it doesn't do you guys any justice. People would say that all the time. You know? So, you know, we were at this point three albums into it. I'm trying to think, what are we doing wrong? Yeah. You know, our first two albums were recorded entirely live. We didn't do any overdubbing. It was just like we went in a room and recorded them. So I thought, you know, we must be capturing that live energy. But what it was lacking is just proper production and someone who understands how to make your band sound as big as it does live, because, you know, live is different than on record.
1: Are you on tour right now? Are you kicking off a tour? Are you at the end of a tour?
2: We just got done with a tour in the summer. We did a like 27 cities or something.
1: Wow.
2: That was great. That was the first big tour we've done back since the pandemic. And right before 2020, we were in the middle of a tour that got canceled in March of 2020, and we came back. And I think in 2019, we did like over 100 shows, so we were really kind of starting to pick up a little bit. And now we're about to be back on the road again. We just found out that we're going to Europe in April, so that'll be a big tour. And I think we're going to go back out to the East Coast in December and probably do some more Southeast dates and go back out west in the springtime. So yeah, it's lining up.
1: Man, that's good. You guys are busy and it's well deserved. You got a huge sound that we love at Bill Street Caravan. You've been
2: thank
1: on the
2: you,
1: show
2: man.
1: Before. I personally love you, man. You know that. We've
2: that's
1: talked
2: awesome.
1: Before.
2: Yeah, thank you.
1: One or two more questions if you don't mind. I'd like to rewind the clock a little bit, man.
2: Okay.
1: Where did the idea for Dirty Streets come from? Who put the band together and how'd you guys come together?
2: So it came together really through me and Thomas, our bass player, meeting years and years ago, probably back in, before we even played together. We met in 2006. And I, at the time, was playing in some other bands, but there were nothing like Dirty Streets. But I'd been wanting to start a band that was basically just a blues-based band in some way. That's all I cared about. I wanted something that had groove and was blues-based. You know, just kind of based on a lot of things I liked, which were old-school rock and roll, things. You know, I loved, at the time, what I was jamming all the time was like James Brown, and I was jamming CCR, and I was listening to R.L. Burnside, and all this stuff that doesn't really seem like it goes together, but I could see like, oh, this could all go together in one kind of thing that grooves in a certain way.
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3: We're celebrating Father's Day this week on Folk Alley. Hey, I'm Cindy Howes. We'll be honoring folk dads and their musical kids, from Woody, Arlo, and Sarah Lee to Loudon, Rufus, and Martha. 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

0: This week, when you get stuck in the psychedelic era, you'll be hearing an extra long advanced psych segment that takes us from a little red record to a big red ball. Plus, some familiar names like Hendrix and the Beatles, and not-so-familiar names like Superfine Dandelion and Pink Fairies. Yes, they did call themselves that. That's this week when you get stuck in the psychedelic era with the Hermit.
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2: 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This week in E-Town, we're going to revisit one of the shows from the E-Town archives featuring Jess Williamson, singer-songwriter from Canada, Bahamas, plus conversation with Rod Moraga about fire mitigation. That's all this week in E-Town.
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my good friend, the Anishinaabe singer-songwriter Mark Marilainen and his band Najuan with the Crest of June, Found on the Great Sea, an album that he recorded actually on the banks of Lake Superior, I do believe. There's a fascinating story attached to the release of that album, and I do believe that they've done some video production highlights and that kind of thing as well. Earlier in the set was PJ Harvey's I Inside the Old Year Dying, and it was Dago Wolf's Freak of Nature, a new-to-the-mainstream single that you heard for the first time this hour. I'm Brett Mabee, and it's good to have you here. As always, I'm coming to you from the Seneca Nation's Allegheny Territory, and if you're able to, stick around. But if you do have to step away, always keep in mind that you should first and foremost check your own local station's live stream. That's the best way to stay up with news and local events and things of that matter. 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It's a newly redesigned site. I'm always adding features, and I want to hear from you. So there are plenty of opportunities to stay in touch, and there's a chat feature as well. As we look ahead into the hour, one from Tanya Tagok, a track featuring the legendary Kronos Quartet. Later on, Worm Stew, one from Sundad, that's a father and son duo who really tear it up on the classical guitars. I also mentioned not too long ago that I'm adding some Primus into the rotation this hour, a song about a grizzly bear, so stick around for more details on that as well. Right now is a track from Spelling's 2025 Portrait of My Heart. Lately, and they have been reimagining some of their earlier hits with a lot of different collaborators. The album's been described as a, quote, cubist collage of 80s synth pop, 90s grunge, and the double aughts nu metal and pop punk, and contemporary electro art rock. That's from Consequence of Sound. The New Yorker even went as far to say it resists genre categorization in a way that allows her almost to defy time. That's what they say about the mainstream, too. So without further ado, enjoy this set, and I'll be back in the second half. 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
2: I'm Dewey. This is Molly Obomchun of Dear Lady, of Lazy Horse. You're listening to The Mainstream with Brett Mabee.

We're celebrating Father's Day this week on Folk Alley. Hey, I'm Cindy Howes. We'll be honoring folk dads and their musical kids, from Woody, Arlo, and Sarah Lee to Loudon, Rufus, and Martha. Hope you can join me this week on Folk Alley.

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1: 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Thank you.

At the halfway point of this hour, let me welcome the new friends of the show and bid adieu to those who have to take off. I hope you can stick around, but as always, there are ways to get caught back up. I love seeing all the visitors to the website, and I love hearing from you as well. So I'll have more details as to how we can stay in touch, but before going any further, a shout out to friends who are dialed in the KAWP FM 88.9 in and around Parker, Arizona. As I was mentioning, we have a lot more great music, including one from Gabriella B. I'll join you again after Sundad, and I still have yet to get our second new addition into the rotation. And I got a double shot of Les Claypool and his cartoonish ways before we officially part ways. More immediately is Worm Stew, and this one from Michael and Tanya Trotter, the husband and wife duo of the Warren Treaty. Now, there's a fun little story that has to do with how they came about their band name. There was a heated debate. They wanted to change it for the seventh time. Tanya said, "This is not a war. Let's come to some sort of treaty." And there was the light bulb moment with Michael, where he immediately replied, "That's the name." It's also interesting to learn that Michael Trotter learned how to play piano on one of Saddam Hussein's pianos in Iraq, as he was serving in the army at that time and was in the unit that did raid Saddam Hussein's palace in the Green Zone. So he taught himself to play and began performing for his unit. Tanya has an equally interesting backstory, as she, you might recall, was in Sister Act 2 with Lauryn Hill all the way back in 1993. She even sang His Eyes on the Sparrow in her breakout moment. They're a legendary duo, and from their plus one, it's Love Like Whiskey on the mainstream.

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2: Hi, this is Nick Forster. 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

Love Spells, often compared to artists like Omar Apollo, Bubble Tea and Cigarettes, just to name a few. And their latest single is the May 2026 single Crutch, getting us into this hour in fantastic fashion. That's right, you guessed it. On your new favorite show, The Mainstream. Brett maybe nick gyaso on gwenyo diaskasta nitne oyat niwagesa notte guahe do odiwa de on gwenyo diaskasta ne hoskawa go hasaita yantwas. You can call me anything, just don't call me late for dinner. It's good to have you here. And if you're tuning in for the first time today, welcome to a newly reimagined Mainstream where we're invited, nay, dared to reimagine what a mainstream music scene can look and sound like. As I get settled into the studio and looking at the playlist ahead, we'll be hearing from my dear citizen Potawatomi friend, Alexa Dawson. Also, the amazing fingerpicker, Carrie Morin, and a new single from him. And while we're on the topic of new additions into the rotation, this one comes from the amazing Tank and the Bangas. I just can't get enough of them. And Nighttime is the third single from their The Last Balloon. It came out May 15th. Of course, I've been featuring Move, a track featuring Lucky Day, for some time now. And I'm excited about the full release of The Last Balloon. And without further ado, for your consideration and approval, featuring Austin Brown and David Shaw, it's a great new track on The Mainstream. Nighttime.

Lolo Zuai's Lemon Squeeze, featuring Luz and the Yakuza, on the mainstream. Before that, it was a collaboration between Yasmin Williams and Magro from the Acadia release. It was Nectar that was also sandwiched in that set, where we also heard Tank and the Bangas in their third single from their newest album, The Last Balloon. The single's Nighttime, and again, it features Austin Brown and David Shaw, and you know you're going to be hearing a lot more of that before too long. I'm Brett Mabee, and if you're just now joining, always get caught back up a number of different ways, including mainstreamradio.net. That's where you'll find not only the show archive, but information as to how to stay in touch or submit music. You can also check out more of my projects for the Turtle Island Tunes Full Moon Radio LLC, the parent company, of course, of the Mainstream with Brett Mabee, but also Gino, which means music or song in Onondaga Kwano, and it is a 1 hour weekly indigenous spotlight show, and of course it is also, at least for now, the home of the Full Moon Radio itself. As we get ready to get back into the block and looking ahead, one from Shelley Morning Song, and in the second half I'll get ready to wind down things with my good friend Mimi O'Bonswin. And don't forget, I have yet another new tune to get into the rotation, and this one will give you some serious island vibes. It's from my good friend Carrie Morin. Now for this next song, there's a lot of anticipation building up around the debut release of the Womack Sisters' August Daptone Records album. So stay tuned for more details on that. They'll also be touring all summer on the Constellation Tour alongside label mates The Sacred Souls and La Lome. So be on the lookout for some exciting news and a live show. If you like those retro vibes, and I kind of think that might be part of the reason why you're here anyway, you're invited to turn it up with Chauffeur today on the Mainstream.

the world.

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3: At the halfway point of the hour, allow me this quick opportunity to just throw this out there that if you're ever looking to submit music for consideration in the rotation, you can always check out the website for more details. 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I do prefer high-quality MP3. Just get them in. And like I've said before, there's a wide assortment of musical genres here, so there's a good chance you'll find a home on this ever-popular show. So again, it's good to have you here. I look forward to hearing from you soon. For your listening pleasure in the remainder of our time together is one from Alexa Dawson and Mimi Obonswan, two artists who look at gardening as being synonymous with the musical process, and I think it shows in their down-to-earth sounds. So stick around for them. Also, Jack Johnson and Lee Scratch Perry with a dub take on one of Johnson's earlier songs, as we'll be getting on our island groove with a new one from Carrie Morin as well. More details before too long. Right now, it's Tim Baker, a singer-songwriter who never actually meant to study creative writing. He originally planned to study piano, but a sudden case of tendonitis, well, prevented him from auditioning. But I love the kind of fluid thinking that has allowed him to hone his craft in such a way that it's uniquely Tim Baker. It's Light the Light. Here. Sing along and have some fun today on the Main Street.

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From an album of Mimi Obonswan's that saw her take a rather drastic turn in creative direction, whereas earlier than Fiddleheads and Ferns, she had a little bit more of a poppy sound. This album saw her coming down to earth with some great compositions that also include Grandmother Ship, the song that's winding down our time together on your new favorite show. Also in that set was Citizen Potawatomi singer-songwriter Alexa Dawson, Liv Wade, and Tim Baker, who got us into that set with Light the Light, an earlier addition into the mainstream rotation. Thank you for joining me today. I look forward to the next opportunity we can do just this, and as always, the more the merrier, so tell your friends and family there's a lot of fun happening on this newly reimagined mainstream with Brett Mabee. So as always, tell them, spread it near and far. If they're not in your local broadcast range, have them check it out at mainstreamradio.net. As for you, if you're tuned in on the AM/FM, always be sure to check your local listings. In this last set, we're going to hear Bikini Trill, Jack Johnson, and this one from my talented crow guitarist friend, Kerry Moran. He has shared the stage with some of the biggest legends in the music industry, including Jackson Brown, Bob Weir, Bonnie Raitt, and of course, he's a frequent collaborator with Boricua artist and Daska Wenge Yagongwe Purafe. So be on the lookout for more from them, I am sure, as well. And I think you're going to enjoy this one. Released May 15th, it's the lead single from his newest album, It's Peace That I Leave You With, on the mainstream.

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Vince Staples came to prominence alongside Earl Sweatshirt and Tyler, the Creator, in the Odd Future Collective. He's known for his lyrically conscious music. His latest single is Blackberry Marmalade, a recent addition into the rotation. I'm Brett Mabee, and y'all Wiscano, I'm thankful you're well, and if you're joining for the first time, welcome to a newly reimagined mainstream music scene where we put indigenous representation front and center. We'll be getting in a new one from Seminole Rockers, the Osceola Brothers, and in addition, one from Diet and the Love Soldiers, Carrie Morin, Rip Magic, and a double shot of Paul McCartney right now as we take a sneak peek at his latest album, The Boys of Dungeon Lane. Now, I've talked about this a lot. I'm not the biggest Beatles fan anymore. However, they were a prominent part of my life for a lot of years, if not decades. And never in my life did I think that I would be introducing new music from, let's say, the Beatles, like with Now and Then, or a new collaboration. It blows my mind that Paul and Ringo have never officially sang a duet together. That is, until now. Released May 8th, for your consideration and approval, enjoy the nostalgic sounds of Home to Us on the Mainstream.

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As we get ready to wind down the hour, music from Portugal the Man and frequent Portugal the Man collaborators, Yatsin. We'll also get a new one in from Seminole Rockers, the Osceola Brothers. But right now, it's Rip Magic and a track that we got in not that long ago. Turn it up with this London-based dance punk electro punk band who have been making waves since 2024. It's Screw Dark, kicking off this set on The Mainstream.

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Yahtzeen's Perfect Combo, featuring Dreamcast Moe and Found on the band's sophomore release, Stand on My Shoulders. And before that, it was frequent Yahtzeen collaborators Portugal the Man with Tanana. And we also heard Bikini Trill and Rip Magic, who officially got us in to the start of the second half. Thank you for spending some time with me here today. And before going any further, I welcome you back, as I do broadcast 7 days a week, 3 hours a day. There are plenty of opportunities to enjoy some great music together. And I'm loving all of the correspondence from listeners near and far. Whether you're a professional singer-songwriter sending me your tunes for consideration, or just a casual listener who's loving this reimagined mainstream, join me again on your favorite local airwaves. 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Now, before introducing the second new tune of the hour, in full disclosure, there's a lot of rock and roll being added into the mainstream rotation this week. And this track in particular is perhaps among the heaviest, but with that being said, it's still rather melodic, and I think you're going to enjoy this one from the Osceola Brothers, an indigenous rock and roll power trio from Hollywood, Florida. I'll be joining them here for a conversation in the near future, so stick around for more details. Their latest single was released February 6th, so for your consideration and approval, it's Remember to Remember that I leave you with as we part ways on the mainstream.

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2: The father of the summer blockbuster, Steven Spielberg, is back with a new science fiction alien drama. 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

The St. Louis, Missouri-based Beth Bambara, whose music is described as a blend between 90s indie rock heart and 70s folk soul. That's one of her more recent singles, the April 2026 Walking in the Dark. Getting us into this hour of fun listening on your new favorite show, The Mainstream. That, of course, means one thing. I'm Brett Mabee, your host through these sonic explorations, and I'm glad that you could join me. I give you the utmost thanks and invite you to stick around for some fun and engaging music. It's not all fluff out there, and I'm setting out to prove just that. And we're putting the community back into community radio one great song at a time, which means we'll be listening to the likes of Tanya Tagok, one from Michael and Tanya Trotter, the legendary duo that make up the Warren Treaty. As I mentioned earlier in this week's broadcast, we're having a lot of rock and roll added to the rotation. I did see that it was a little bit light in some of my favorite music, so one from Primus as well. I know, I never thought I'd say that, and to be honest, I'm not entirely sure that Les Claypool appreciates being called, quote, mainstream, at least as it pertains to the mainstream with Brett Mabee. But I do have another new tune, and this one is a great track from Coleco artist Digga Wolf. As I mentioned not too long ago, he did put out an album in 2025 that eluded my attention, but I'm going to correct that right now. So without further ado, we're heading up to the Northwest Territories with this talented Coleco singer-songwriter from Digga Wolf's 2025 Trapline. It's Freak of Nature for your consideration and approval this hour on the mainstream.

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At the halfway point of this hour, let me welcome the new friends of the show and bid adieu to those who have to take off. I hope you can stick around, but as always, there are ways to get caught back up. I love seeing all the visitors to the website, and I love hearing from you as well. So I'll have more details as to how we can stay in touch, but before going any further, a shout out to friends who are dialed in the KAWP FM 88.9 in and around Parker, Arizona. As I was mentioning, we have a lot more great music, including one from Gabriella B. I'll join you again after Sundad, and I still have yet to get our second new addition into the rotation. And I got a double shot of Les Claypool and his cartoonish ways before we officially part ways. More immediately is Worm Stew, and this one from Michael and Tanya Trotter, the husband and wife duo of the Warren Treaty. Now, there's a fun little story that has to do with how they came about their band name. There was a heated debate. They wanted to change it for the seventh time. Tanya said, "This is not a war. Let's come to some sort of treaty." And there was the light bulb moment with Michael, where he immediately replied, "That's the name." It's also interesting to learn that Michael Trotter learned how to play piano on one of Saddam Hussein's pianos in Iraq, as he was serving in the army at that time and was in the unit that did raid Saddam Hussein's palace in the Green Zone. So he taught himself to play and began performing for his unit. Tanya has an equally interesting backstory, as she, you might recall, was in Sister Act 2 with Lauryn Hill all the way back in 1993. She even sang His Eyes on the Sparrow in her breakout moment. They're a legendary duo, and from their plus one, it's Love Like Whiskey on the Main Street.

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father and son duo of Son Dad with Grandfather Clock from the Way Station 1 release on the mainstream. Earlier, we heard Gabriella B's Maybe from her Stories album, and we also heard Worm Stew's Spinning from The Last Days of Loma and The Warren Treaty's Love Like Whiskey. Thank you for joining me. I look forward to the next opportunity we have to do just this. And you know me, the more the merrier. So as always, tell your friends and family, we like to have a lot of fun shaking things up on this newly reimagined mainstream music scene. We put indigenous representation front and center, as it ought to be. And as always, you're welcome back. If you need more information as to how to carry the mainstream, contact Nola Daves Moses, the distribution director for Native Voice One. And if you're a singer-songwriter, I look forward to hearing your professionally recorded tracks. 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Box 252, Salamanca, New York, 14779. In the remainder of our time is one from Handsome Tiger, also the Claypool Lennon Delirium, and a track that features none other than the acclaimed jazz singer Willow. Right now, it's one from Primus, and again, this is one of those moments where I never thought I'd be introducing a new Primus song into the mainstream rotation, yet 2026 has been kind of a wild year, and we might as well keep that going. Released May 15th, and is a part in the lead track from their surprise EP, A Handful of Nugs, here's a little story about a big old bear. It's the Old Grizz for your consideration and approval as we rock our way out of this hour on the mainstream.

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7: Oh, yeah, that's a midnight special. 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

0: Coughed on, hacked on, wheezed on, and sneezed on. I'm a reaching for the young folks' minds. I've got to be good even when I'm feeling bad, and I've always got to look real kind. Kids, you know I love you inside and out, but sometimes I want to go and shout. 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What happened to your teeth, kid? Where'd they go? A reacher and a teacher, something of a preacher. A reacher for the young folks' minds.
1: I was a substitute teacher. That's a kind of peculiar job because you never know when you'll be working day to day. You depend on a call from a school principal to wake you up in the morning. Let me describe it to you. A 10-degree winter morning in New York. I'm curled up in my bed in womb position having a dream invariably. Maybe not actually, but symbolically. Hot dogs chasing donuts through the Lincoln Tunnel. Whatever, it's a sex dream. Didn't you ever have that one? With the hot dogs dancing. Hey, Barbariba! And the donuts wearing garter belts. You never had that one, huh? Man, what are you people, freaks? I don't know. But the lipstick missing the lip. Anyway, when you're awakened out of a deep sleep, the person that wakes you up always asks, did I wake you? And you deny it. No matter what kind of web you're removing from your mouth and eyes, you deny it. I was just lying down, man. I was just lying down. I was just lying down about 12 hours, I guess. It was a long lie down there. No, I was just lying. You know, people don't like to be caught napping at 6 in the morning. It could be a school principal, you know. So you ever overcompensate, try to sound awake in a hurry, you go, hello! You go the other way. You don't know what's going to come out. You ever test your voice before you get on? Off phone, you know, hello, hello! Ring, hello, hello, ring, hello, hello! Good morning, Mr. Klein. This is Mr. Torelli, Jefferson Junior High School. Morning, Mr. Torelli! I didn't wake you, did I, Mr. Klein? Oh, Mr. Klein, we're just reading the Bible. Oh, good, Mr. Klein. Can you come in for Miss Pringle, our German teacher? She's absent this morning.
2: I don't speak any German.
1: No German at all?
2: Sauerkraut.
1: Solid. Be there at 9:20. And spell your name right.
3: Sauerkraut. In my teaching days, I once substituted in for a physics teacher. And they were studying mirrors and reflective properties of light, arcs, convex, concave. Wow, I didn't know what I was doing. I had a couple of poems that had mirror images in them, and that's what we did that day. Robert Klein, substitute teacher, and the late Brian Dagenhart, who indeed was a teacher. Teacher, in fact, this was his teacher song number 2 from 1984's Popcorn and Other Favorites. We heard the trio Cairn to Cairn, What Will I Teach You? Leon Rosselson from Great Britain also wonders what we might be learning. Here is his history lesson.
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0: called The Kids in School with Me, Langston Hughes. He had his sights set beyond himself, didn't he? Langston Hughes, set to America the Beautiful. Danny Glover, the reader. We heard Brad Yoder, School Together, and Steve Seskin, Don't Laugh at Me. Well, here comes a scene, a story song from Linda Allen that might sound familiar to you, and, well, feel free to sing along with Bill Staines following that.
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0: I remember how you told me I should trust you for a year. It would just be for a year. But it's 8 years, Albert. 8 long years, Albert.
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0: Do you hear something? What is that? It's music. It's a parade. Look at the parade coming. It's a parade. I love parades. Who's that guy there in the front leading it on the big horse? It's Richard the Lionhearted. It's really him. Richard the Lionhearted. Look at that horse. Look at it. He's scratching himself. Hey, Dick. Hey, Lionhearted. What do you call him? Hey, Richard the Lion. Hey, Hearted. He doesn't look. It's Richard the Lionhearted. Who's that following him there? That little guy with the fur rug. That's a show. It's Attila the Hun. Hey, Hun. What do you call him? Hey, Attila. He's a little guy. What a shrimp. I thought he was a big guy. What were they afraid of? Hey, Hun. He's scratching himself. There is Beowulf with a club. Hey, Beowulf. Beowulf. I wonder if he killed that. Hey, did you really kill that bear? He doesn't say anything. What a parade. This is great. Look, there's Jonathan Swift. Hey, Mr. Swift. John. He's giggling. I thought he was supposed to be mad. What's he giggling? Hey, Jonathan Swift! Mr. Swift, what's the gag? There's Nick. What a terrific. There goes Disraeli. Look at Disraeli! Disraeli, I never knew you could twirl a baton! Hey, Disraeli! He's dancing. This is the greatest parade I ever saw. Hey, hey! Did you hear somebody? They don't look. There is Minnie Mouse. She's wearing those funny lady shoes. Hey, Minnie, I used to be a fan of yours. Whatever happened to her? Minnie, where's Mickey? There she goes. This is a wonderful parade. All the great people of the world going right past here. I never thought they'd go past this corner. Eric the Red, for crying out loud. He's bald. What a phony. Hey, Eric. Eric. Hey, Baldy. Hey, Red. I'll bet he never did have red hair. There goes. There is U.S. Grant, President Grant. Hey, President, U.S. General! To the ears. I thought it was just a story. Look at him. This is awful, and in a parade. Cotton Mather! Cotton Mather! Shh, don't say anything. He might see us. It's Cotton Mather. Don't say a word. Billy Budd. Hey, Billy. Billy's carrying a flag that says Excelsior. Hey, Billy, you got a rotten deal. Billy. He doesn't look. What a handsome job. What a handsome job. Look, there goes Lady Godiva. Look what the horse did. You think they could train the horses better for a parade? Hey, Lady Godiva. Oh, for crying out loud, she's wearing tights. Oh, after all this time, what a disappointment. This is the greatest parade. There goes Captain Kidd. He never made Major. Hey, wait for me. Hey, I want to go. They never looked. I want to... Hey, wait for me. Wait. I want to be with you. All the great people. Wait. Wait. I'm great too. Wait. Wait.
1: How aptly titled, The Human Comedy. Gene Shepherd, the pride of Hammond, Indiana, from a 1959 recording. And, you know, The Human Comedy, also the title of a famous William Saroyan story, if you go back to your American literature class. Hobo Jim, also known as Jim Varzos, and Educated Man. He was a balladeer from Alaska, but he was born in Indiana and split his time between Nashville and Alaska. Cheetah Rivera in the cast of Bye Bye Birdie, the original Broadway cast, and English Teacher. Well, here we go next with Emily Saliers and Amy Ray. They're taking a class as well. But sometimes what you learn during your school days is more about who you are and what you are than what you know. The Indigo Girls, Driver Education.

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1: Welcome to Folk Alley, your weekly deep dive of the best in folk roots and Americana. I'm your host, Cindy Howes. Father's Day is Sunday, June 21st. Today, we're honoring folk dads, featuring sets with musical dads and their musical kids. We'll start with Woody Guthrie, whose legacy as a father is pretty complex due to his inability to be with them and spend time with them because of Huntington's disease. He had 8 children, started having kids in the 1930s, and the disease started taking hold in the 1940s. His daughter Nora says his music and writing offer a glimpse into the kind of dad he wanted to be. Here's This Land Is Your Land. It's Woody Guthrie.

Wrapping up a set of music featuring the Guthrie family for Father's Day. That's Sarah Lee Guthrie with Overcome, recorded live for us at the 30A Songwriters Festival. A song by Woody Guthrie, recorded by his son Arlo from 1974. It was Bling Blang and Woody Guthrie himself. This Land Is Your Land, starting us off here on Father's Day. It's Cindy, and we are playing sets with musical dads and their musical kids. Woody Guthrie has a lot of songs specifically for children addressing issues like bullying, growing up, and, of course, bedwetting. Up next, Greg Brown, who's got 5 kids, 4 daughters, and a son. This song, he is singing about the girls. This one from 1981's Iowa Waltz. It's Greg Brown with Daughters.

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And if by some wild chance I get rich in money, like say another 2 thou a year, or even 1 thou a year, I'm gonna look into heaven.

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And if by some wild chance I get rich in money, like another 2 thou a year, or even 1 thou a year, I'm gonna look into heaven.

paying tribute to their songwriter dad. That's Pieta, Zoe, and Consti Brown from the Going Driftless Greg Brown tribute, the song Ella May, which he wrote about his grandmother. And right before that, Greg singing about the girls, daughters, starting off that set. As we celebrate Father's Day by sharing some musical dads and their musical kids, some Wainwright action on the horizon. I'm Cindy Howes, and this is Folk Alley.

Is Loudon Wainwright the most infamous folk dad of all time? I don't know. I feel like he's up there. Let's hear a track from Loudon's 1992 album History, his 12th studio album, a topic that he has covered many, many times, the relationship between himself and Rufus and the relationship between himself and Loudon Wainwright Jr., who was a columnist and editor for Life magazine. Here's A Father and Son from Loudon Wainwright.

0: Hey, I've stopped hoping that you may. 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
1: If you're looking for something interesting to watch during this Father's Day season, check out Loudon Wainwright III's Netflix special, Surviving Twin. It's a one-man show exploring his relationship with his father, Loudon Wainwright Jr., and himself. It's very interesting. In the meantime, for our Loudon Wainwright Father's Day set, we heard Loudon and Martha doing You Never Phone, a one-man guy from Rufus Wainwright, a song written by LW3, and started it off with A Father and a Son from Loudon Wainwright III himself. I'm Cindy, and we are playing Musical Dads and Their Musical Kids to celebrate Father's Day, Sunday, June 21st. Johnny Cash had 5 kids. This track written by Kris Kristofferson, it's To Beat the Devil.
2: It was wintertime in Nashville, down on Music Row, and I was looking for a place to get myself out of the cold, to warm the frozen feeling that was eating at my soul, and keep the chilly wind off me and my guitar. Well, my thirsty wanted whiskey, and my hungry needed beans, but it had been a month of paydays since I'd heard that eagle scream. So with a stomach full of empty and a pocket full of dreams, I left my pride and stepped inside a bar. Actually, I guess you'd call it a tavern. Cigarette smoke to the ceiling, sawdust on the floor, friendly shadows. Well, I saw that there was just one old man that was sitting at the bar. And in the mirror I could see him checking me and my guitar. And he turned and he said, "Come up here, boy, and show us what you are." I said, "I'm dry." He bought me a beer. Then he nodded at my guitar and he said, "It's a tough life, ain't it?" I just looked at him and he said, "You ain't making any money, are you?" I said, "You've been reading my mail." He just smiled and said, "Let me see that guitar. I got something you ought to hear." Then he laid it on my ear.

that no one wants to know. Well, the old man was a stranger, but I'd heard his song before, back when failure had me locked out on the wrong side of the door, when no one stood behind me but my shadow on the floor, and lonesome was more than a state of mind. You see, the devil haunts a hungry man, and if you don't want to join him, well, you gotta beat him. I ain't saying I beat the devil, but I drank his beer for nothing, and then I stole his song.

Roseanne Cash on Folk Alley and her dad, Johnny Cash, starting off that set for Father's Day. And although Johnny Cash left her family to be with June, Roseanne remembers him as the sweetest dad and that they healed their relationship after one night her dad asked her to join him on stage to sing I Still Miss Someone. She said he worked out all his problems on stage and that happened with me that night with him. It all just got fixed. It's Cindy Howe celebrating Father's Day. This is Folk Alley.

I kind of have a soft spot for Richard Thompson as a dad. He's dad to Teddy and Camilla Thompson from their mom, Linda. This is from an album that I am so shocked was ever created. Just goes to show you that family is family and you work things out, particularly if you're as talented as the Thompsons. This album, called Family, came out in 2014.

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Wrapping up our Richard Thompson set for Father's Day. That is his son, Teddy Thompson, and Kelly Jones, Make a Wish on Me. Also heard from The Rails right before that, a London duo featuring Richard's daughter, Cammy Thompson, singing lead on William Taylor. And it was the family album featuring all the Thompsons, which I can't believe ever came to fruition because Richard and Linda Thompson's relationship is so volatile. But they did it back in 2014. That song featuring Richard Thompson on lead vocals. It was One Life at a Time. I'm Cindy, and thank you for joining us today. Happy Father's Day. Up next, we're going to start this set with Daryl Scott's father, Wayne Scott. Here is Sunday with My Son.

0: Daryl Scott wrapping up that set featuring himself and his musical father. That is Daryl's song, A Father's Song, where he takes a look at his own fatherhood. He names his kids Abe, Gabe, and Mahala Ann. Kind of like a Cats in the Cradle type of song from Daryl Scott. That's from his 2010 album, A Crooked Road. And we heard Wayne Scott right before that, Daryl's late father. His debut album that was released in 2005, produced by Daryl. Thanks for listening. Happy Father's Day. 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
0: Welcome back to Folk Alley. I'm Cindy Howes. In honor of Father's Day, we are featuring musical dads and their musical kids. Bob Dylan once said that once he had children, he said, outside of my family, nothing held any real interest for me. And his youngest son, Jacob Dylan, very famous singer from the Wallflowers, said he never missed a single Little League game I had. He's collected every home run ball I ever hit, and he's still affectionate to me. Let's start this set off with a great dad, Bob Dylan, from 1966, Blonde on Blonde. It's Bob Dylan on Folk Alley.

Jacob Dylan on Folk Alley with Everybody's Hurting from his album Women in Country featuring Nico Case and Kelly Hogan. Right before that, we heard Jacob's very devoted dad, Bob Dylan, starting us off here as we celebrate musical dads and their musical kids. Bob actually has six kids. His oldest son, Jesse, was born in 1966, the same year that Blonde on Blonde came out, and Bob took a break once Jesse was born, and it took Jesse a little while to realize that his dad was actually famous. He said he's very normal. None of that came home with him. It's Cindy on Folk Alley celebrating Father's Day with musical dads and their musical kids. A well-loved family in bluegrass is the McCorys, so we'll start with Dad Del McCory on Folk Alley.

Oh, man, I am just over here tearing up reading about how great of a dad Del McCoury is. That's his Kids Without Dad on that song, Grateful Dead's Cumberland Blues by the Travelin' McCoury's. And we heard the man himself, Del McCoury, who is described as a really great, supportive dad, very easygoing. He's the epitome of greatest father in the world, his kids say. That was his song, That Old Train. Happy Father's Day. I'm Cindy Howes. This is Folk Alley.

It's really great to see the family drama resolved, particularly when everybody is such a great musician. Ruth Unger of The Mammals was raised in a folk musical family. She learned from her dad, Jay Unger, and her mom, Lynn Hardy. Now, after a while, her parents split up, and Jay got together with Molly Mason, who performed as a duo. But nowadays, all of them hang out together, and it's just so lovely. Let's hear this one from Jay Unger and Molly Mason. This is Relax Your Mind.

wrapping up our Jay Unger set. That's Mike and Ruthie. Ruthie is Jay's daughter. They're doing an in-studio performance of the song Simple and Sober. Mike and Ruthie also perform as the Mammals, and they perform with the Jay Unger and Molly Mason Family Band. We also heard an in-studio performance featuring Ruth and Mike on that track as well, and started it off with a duo performance of Jay Unger and Molly Mason with Relax Your Mind. Thanks for joining us today as we celebrate Father's Day by playing some folk musical dads and their musical kids. Sometimes music is the family business, as with Eliza Carthy, whose mom was in The Watersons and her dad is one of the most influential British musicians of all time. Let's hear him right now. This is Martin Carthy.

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Back in 2021, Steve Earle released the very emotional tribute to his son, Justin Townes Earle, who died by suicide in 2020. The album titled JT, because Earle says Justin was never called anything else until he was nearly grown. When he was little, I called him Cowboy, Steve Earle says. For better or worse, right or wrong, I love Justin Townes Earle more than anything else on earth. Here's the Justin Townes Earle song, Champagne Corolla, from his dad, Steve Earle.

Ugh, that's a tough one. Justin Townes Earl from his 2017 album, Kids in the Streets. That's the title track. Justin died in 2020, and his dad very quickly after that put together the tribute album, JT, that was released in early 2021. And we heard the song Champagne Corolla, written by Justin Townes Earl and recorded by his dad, Steve Earl. It's Cindy Howes, and we are sharing some musical dads and their musical kids. I love this one. Ending on a high note here with Amy Helm and her dad, Levon Helm. This song features dad Levon on drums. Here's Spend Our Last Dime from Amy Helm.

0: Leave on Helm, that song recorded live at the Ryman in Nashville, featuring his daughter Amy Helm singing along to Rag Mama Rag. When Levon was having trouble singing towards the end of his life, Amy would be whisper singing in the background, and in case his voice went out, she would just jump right in and take over his vocal parts. Really emotional to think about. And we heard Amy Helm from her album Didn't It Rain, her debut solo record. We heard Spend Our Last Dime featuring Dad on drums. I'm Cindy Howes. Happy Father's Day. 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

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I'm Scott Regan. 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Got something today from Jimmy Cliff and from Rachel Price and Aretha Franklin, among others. Let's begin with Annabelle Shvostek with a pensive song.

Opening up with Annabelle Schwastek from her Resilience CD and the title track to that song always gets me. A great groove with Booker T and the MGs with Bob Dylan's Gotta Serve Somebody and A.J. Croce, a 2021 release called By Request, all the cover songs that people ask him to do. They often just does at parties. I'll put on one CD doing Tom Waits' San Diego Serenade. Just keep the piano out there and another Tom Waits song.

We started out that set on A Long Way Home with Nora Jones from her Feels Like Home release. This Old House from Brian Setzer Orchestra, their CD called The Dirty Boogie. And then, as George Carlin would say, we go home, like in baseball, with Edward Sharp and The Magnetic Zero is their song Home from the Up From Below CD. Let's stay home for a couple more songs.

We'll be up that set with Rachel and Vilray, Rachel Price from Lake Street Dive, their self-titled release, and At Your Mother's House. Jumping Through the Fire, another tale that includes a mother in it, with the Wilderness Family from their excellent CD from a few years back called Crossing Lake Riley. And Cat Stevens, On the Road to Find Out, from T for the Tillerman. Let's pick it up from there with

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Loudon Wainwright right there. Excuse me. From his CD called History, Loudon Wainwright the Third, and his song The Picture, a nice touching little reminiscence. Opening up, we heard Jimmy Cliff with Many Rivers to Cross and and A Bridge Over Troubled Water, as done by Aretha Franklin in the gospel, the great gospel style. I'm Scott Regan. You're listening to Open Tunings. Thanks for joining me this morning. I always appreciate you tuning in. Let's see here. I pulled

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1: 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I'm Scott Regan. We're on a little journey this morning, and I think this song also involves elephants.
2: It's a song about Sabu, the elephant boy. I'm going to tell the story one more time for anybody that didn't get it, the other 100. Just in case you've never seen a Sabu movie, here's the rest of the story. Sabu was this 38-year-old man from India that played a 14-year-old boy from India in the movies. And most of his movies, they took place in the jungle, but the plot was kind of like a grade B Western. It started out with Sabu riding through the jungle on the back of his elephant with nothing but a turban and a loincloth and a real dazed and confused look on his face. And somehow he'd come upon some people that were camped in the middle of the jungle or had a small house there or sometimes even a large mansion. These people all had one thing in common. They were in lots of trouble. They had many, many problems. So Sabu would ride on up to their camp or their little house or their mansion, and they'd get off his elephant and hitch it up and walk on in. And he'd stay with them for like 3 or 4 days. He never really helped out a whole lot. He just kind of hung around until they figured out their own problems and got out of their own trouble, and then he'd ride off into the sunset on the back of his elephant. A lot of these movies did pretty good at the Saturday afternoon matinees. This song is about one of them that didn't do all that good. At least the people that made the movie thought it should be doing a whole lot better, so they wanted Sabu to go on a promotional tour. They wanted him to ride his elephant around shopping malls in the Midwest in the middle of the winter and wave to all the kids, you know. Their idea being that if the kids had never seen a live elephant down at the mall before, they might ask who the guy was up on his back. Then they'd go home and hit Ma for some money and go see a Sabu movie, and everybody in Hollywood would live happily ever after. But they didn't plan on a couple of things. Sabu had never been anywhere but India and Hollywood. And he'd never heard of the Midwest, particularly in the middle of the wintertime. There's several other reasons. When I wrote this, I stayed in my room for 3 days. I was afraid somebody was going to ask me what the song was about.

Big Shot. 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Sabu must tour or forever rest. Hey, look, my, here comes the elephant boy, bundled all up in his corduroy.

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Hey, look, my, here comes the elephant boy, bundled all up in his corduroy, headed down.

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They were low on morale, but they were high. Hey, look, my, here comes the elephant boy.

The majestic Elvis Presley there, If I Can Dream. Opening up, another dream, Sabu visits the Twin Cities alone from John Prine Live. The great, late John Prine. Bob Dylan from his Rough and Rowdy Ways CD from 2020, right? 2020. Goodbye, Jimmy Reed. American Race with the Chinchillas. Got a gig with the Rita Collective. They're a really fine instrumental CD, 41 seconds. And If I Can Dream, got a gig, If I Can Dream, doing both of those things. Someone who also sang at the same time as Elvis, still going strong now. Tom Jones with a new CD called Surrounded by Time. Kind of makes you wonder what Elvis would be doing if he was still around. Maybe. This is Tom Jones.

I had a great chance to see that play, Hadestown, the musical that Anais Mitchell put together that eventually made it to Broadway. That was Eva Noblezada doing her part in the musical, and the song Flowers. It's really a great musical, and again, if you haven't seen this Tiny Desk concert of that, I highly recommend it. Hadestown. Opening up, we heard Tom Jones, as only Tom Jones can, interpret Cat Stevens' song Pop Star. His new CD came out in 2021, Surrounded by Time. Another 2021 CD called Seeker from the band, from the music project, Head to the Roots. We heard the opening track and the second track, Intro, and the title track, Seeker from Head to the Roots. Staying in New York for a little while with Mark Knopfler.

That is Paul Thorne from his Hammer and Nail CD. His great what's he doing? He's he's writing a song about 800-pound Jesus, and just a little interaction with it. Radio City Serenade from Mark Knopfler. It's always good to have songs about venues. And Lisa Loeb from her Lullaby Girl release, one of the many versions of What the World Needs Now is Love. Can never have too many versions of that song. Let's go to another gig. Speaking of Radio City Serenade, this comes from, the venue called the Second Fret in March of 1967 with Joni Mitchell.

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from their CD, their EP called Soma. That is the Moho Collective and the song Koya. We opened up with Song to a Seagull, the live from the Second Fret recording from Joni Mitchell's Archives, Volume 1, the early years, 1963 to 67. Rodney Crowell in there with that old-time feeling from a tribute to Guy Clark. Got time for one more.

0: 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Opening up, we heard from, well, no, we just played Time to Move On. I wonder if we played that at the end of the shows. Tom Petty from Wildflowers. This has been Open Tunings. I'm Scott Regan. And thanks for listening today.
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Starting off another countdown on this fine Saturday. We're counting down our top 10 songs of the week. Starting off with an Americana folk band from Durham, North Carolina. The band is called His Golden Messenger. It is led by singer-songwriter MC Taylor. They formed in 2007 after Taylor left the alt-country group The Court and Spark. The project began as a rotating collective and has since been climbing charts, playing lots of festivals, including the Newport Folk Fest. The band name originates from the hiss that you get while listening to a cassette tape, which I just learned. And I was really, really happy because when I was researching this, I was like, tell me more about the band name because I wasn't getting it. But now I'm getting it. It's that tape hiss that you hear. And, yeah, mystery solved. Besides the band name, this is a great song. I really like it, and I'm happy to share that it is the start of our countdown at number 10 on our top 10 of the week is His Golden Messenger with In the Middle of It. 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

You're Counting Down with Hannah Mayer. That was number 10 on our top 10 of the week. His Golden Messenger with In the Middle of It. Now, up next at number 9, holding steady on our charts, is B. Christie, a.k.a. Bia Badoobie. This song was released on March 12th and has been on our charts since then. Whether it's been lower on the charts or higher on the charts, we can't seem to get rid of Bia Badoobie. And y'all really seem to like this song, so we're keeping her here. We're keeping her in our countdown, and you can actually catch her at Lollapalooza this year if you like to go to big festivals. This week at number 9, it's Bia Badoobie with All I Did Was Dream of You. Just a reminder, this song features the Marías, another great band. So stick around, keep that dial on 88.5, 90.1, The Root.

That was number 9, Bia Badoobie, with her song All I Did Was Dream of You, featuring the Marías. This next band is a really interesting group. They do a great job of blending indie sounds and old country vibes. The band is Monrovia. The lead singer, John J. Lowe, was born in Monrovia, Liberia, and that is where the name of the band comes from. He was adopted, traveled a lot, but eventually settled in Tennessee with his adopted family. And that's where he was first exposed to folk and country music. And that's where it kind of shaped him as a musician. You know, that is what we're going to be hearing from this song. And that's what you can hear on the rest of the album. That's what you see live from them. There's a lot of camo. The guys are, we're wearing camo. Okay, camo is very in right now, which who knew that was going to come back into mainstream fashion world. But yeah, camo's in and these guys are rocking it. So if you want to see them, they're going to be playing at CMAC on July 21st with Camp. And this week, coming in at number 8 on our charts is Monrovia with their song Heavyfoot. 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

That was Monrovia, number 8 on our top 10 charts with their song Heavy Foot. Now coming in next at number 7 is Lucy Dacus. Lucy has a unique background. She was adopted as an infant, another adopted musician, and she grew up in Virginia. She's of Uzbek and Irish descent. Her adoptive mother is a professional pianist and music teacher, and that really influenced her early years and her early interest in music as well. She began playing guitar in middle school, later pursuing music seriously after leaving Virginia Commonwealth University, and she left the university to avoid student debt. So, which I think a lot of us know all about that. More recently, she performed at the inauguration of New York City Mayor Zohran Mamdani, and this week at number 7, she's hitting our charts with her song, Planting Tomatoes. This is Lucy Dacus.

Lucy Dacus coming in at number 7 on our top 10 charts. That was her new song, Planting Tomatoes. Up next is the man, the myth, the legend, it's Noah Kahan. He's back on our charts, ladies and gentlemen. If you missed the past 3 months where he held the number 1 spot, let me tell you about him. Noah Kahan is an American singer-songwriter known for introspective lyrics, and he has made some really great contributions to mental health awareness. He even has his own organization where he raises money to spread the word about mental health awareness, and he's doing some great stuff. This year, he actually was breaking some records with this song and with his new album, hitting number 1 for the longest time in this year. And, yeah, he's also got a Netflix documentary. Last week, he fell off the chart completely, but this week he's back. And at number 6, it's Noah Kahan with A Great Divide.

That was number 6 on our top 10 chart of the week, Noah Kahan with his song The Great Divide. We're at our halfway point. Our number 5 pick is coming in strong with a new song from an old favorite. It is Modest Mouse. Modest Mouse was formed in 1993. Can't believe that they've been around for that long, just crushing it, putting out great tunes. They're from Washington. You probably know their hit song, Float On, that earned them a Grammy nomination for Best Rock Song in 2005. The band hasn't always had an easy go of it. They've had a couple of changing band members, some drama there. They've had to put releases on hold, but they've been really working hard to get a new record out, and they've been working on some new things for 2026. They've got tours. They've got a lot of stuff coming up this year. Really, really excited to see Modest Mouse at number 5 on our charts. This is their new song, Picking Dragon's Pockets. 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
1: That was number 5 on our charts, Modest Mouse with their song Picking Dragon's Pockets. Now, coming up next is an artist that's been slowly climbing back up. He's had some big hits in the past, though. It is Beck. Did you know that Beck plays 12 different instruments, including guitar, banjo, sitar, and drums? I also recently found out that his dad is a famous composer, a really professional guy who's been in the music scene for a while. His name is David Campbell. He has been composing and arranging and doing string arrangements for all of Beck's albums since his album Odelay. Obviously, we know his song Loser, which was a big, big, big hit. But I also have another fun fact. He's got some Andy Warhol roots. His mother, she was actually an actress, a musician, and an icon of Andy Warhol's factory in New York. So Beck has he's rooted in art for sure, and I'm very excited to see that he's releasing new music. He's got a new tour too, the Ride Lonesome Tour. It starts in September this year, and hoping to see him play in a city near us. We'd love that. Now at number 4 this week is Beck with his song Ride Lonesome. You're listening to The Root.

You're on the air with Hannah Mayer. That was Beck. Number 4 on our top 10 chart of the week with the song Ride Lonesome. Moving into number 3, she has been climbing the charts week after week. It is Kacey Musgraves. Kacey was born in Texas in 1988, and she was a champion child yodeler. She's won numerous Grammy Awards, including the prestigious Album of the Year in 2018 for Golden Hour. She also started writing songs at a very young age, at the age of 8. And her early musical education included playing the mandolin and harmonica as well. Early in her career, her grandmother acted as her booking agent, and her parents were the ones printing merch and doing a lot of work for her, and her sister was actually her photographer, which if you look at her older albums, she's got some great pictures of her, like in a barn with sheep and different various farm animals. I believe her sister took all of those. Well, Kacey Musgraves is just crushing it right now. She's climbing the charts on the indie charts, but she's also climbing them in the country world. So good for her. Killing two birds with one stone. We're happy to see it, and I love this new song. At number 3 on our top 10 of the week is Kacey Musgraves with Dry Spell. 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

That was number three on our charts. Kacey Musgraves with Dry Spell. Our next band is one that I have been singing their praises for a while. They're a great band, loved them for a long time, and I know a lot of you do too as well. It is The Strokes. These guys formed in New York City in 1998, and they're widely credited with spearheading the early 2000s garage rock and indie rock revival. A lot of great guys in this band, and a couple of them actually went to the same boarding school, which is really interesting, and a few childhood friends that grew up together and eventually formed the amazing band, The Strokes. So before releasing their very first full-length album, they actually created a massive bidding war in the music industry. Their debut EP, The Modern Age, generated extreme buzz from the British press, and people were really chomping at the bit to get their hands on it. And I assume they probably did that with this newest release as well. It's really good. I am loving what I'm hearing so far. The new album is called Reality Awaits. It comes out on June 26th. This was the first single they released off that album, and it is number two this week on our charts. It's The Strokes with Going Shopping. 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

Well, friends, we are counting down. You are on the air with Hannah Mayer, listening to your top 10 songs of the week. That was number 2, The Strokes with their song Going Shopping. We've made it to number 1, and I am excited to say that this band has been holding the number 1 spot for a few weeks. It is Death Cab for Cutie. I want to talk a little bit about the band name, because I was just wondering myself the other day, where did that come from? It actually is from the 1960s psychedelic rock group, the Bonzo Dog Doodah Band. They featured a track titled Death Cab for Cutie in the 1967 film Magical Mystery Tour. And the song tells a tragic story of youthful rebellion, where a character is actually killed in a taxi cab crash. This project, Death Cab for Cutie, was originally started as a bedroom solo project by Ben Gibbard when he was attending Western Washington University. He recorded a demo on a cassette. You can play these songs with chords, and that was in 1997. And then from there, he found... The rest is history, folks. He found the rest of the band, and most of the members in his current band have been with him the entire time that Death Cab has been a band. Death Cab for Cutie are playing CMAC on July 18th. Very excited about that. I saw them play earlier in the year. It was incredible. They sounded amazing. The stage presence was just unbelievable. I've actually never seen them before, so it was really, really great to see them. And I feel like, I know they've been around for a while and they've had some big hit albums, but I feel like they're like in their prime right now. So definitely a great time to see them, and I'm so happy to see them at our number 1 spot on our top 10 songs of the week. This is Death Cab for Cutie with Riptides. 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

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Thank you so much for tuning in with us as we counted down this week our top 10 songs of the week. We count down with you every single Saturday, starting at noon. That was our number one song, Death Cab for Cutie with Riptides. Now, coming up next, three brand new songs that are not on our charts yet, but they probably will be soon, at least one or two of them. I got The Sacred Souls coming up. I got Blonde Shell and an artist called Sarah Cahoon. I like her stuff a lot, too. So stick around and keep your dial tuned to 88.5, 90.1, The Root.

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Three great songs there. That was Sarah Cahoon with Say Something, Blanchell, their new release, Heart Has to Work So Hard, and The Sacred Souls with Any Old Fool. Three brand new songs, and now we're moving into an entire hour of local tunes. That's right. Locals only. I'm going to start us off with some Pluck, and Pluck just played this past Thursday as part of our Hochstein at High Falls event. If you live downtown and you love a midday show, or maybe you're working and you want to take a lunch break and see some music and just enjoy it for a few minutes, we're offering that to you. So we're doing it right at the corner of the Pont Durant Bridge and Brown's Race, which is basically it's the other end of the bridge on the other side from the Genesee Brew House. There's a small park there, and we'll be doing live music every Thursday from noon to 1. Next week, we've got Candy coming in. I'm very excited. And if you don't know, that is my band. We'll be playing there. Normally, we do feature the host, so I'll be playing next Thursday. And then Scott's band is also going to be playing one of the weeks. You can see all of that on our website and on our social media pages. We've got the lineup, and I'll keep reminding you who's playing when. So we hope to see you out there at the gigs. Like I said, Pluck coming up next. This is Look Away. 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

That is Coral Moons with Breakfast in Bed, Kai Onyx and Redcorn with Fight or Flight, and Pluck with Look Away. Our local hour continues up next with the Buddhahood. 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

0: The world is a lot, but hearing the right song at the right time can make it all better. This week on NPR's All Songs Considered, listeners tell us about the songs that help them hit reset. 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

You're on the air with Hannah Mayer, listening to The Root. That was Papa Muse with We Will Not Be Afraid. A Girl Named Jenny with Coming Home in the Buddhahood with Froba. Couple of shows going on tonight in Rochester. There's a show at the Bug Jar. It's an alt-rock show. Pleasure Dome and the Puritans and two other bands are playing. Abilene at 6:30. Benny Blue and Einstein's Dreams. There is a show at the Psychic Garden. It is an ambient show. At Photo City at 6 p.m., Space Bacon, love that. At Bar Bad, ending tonight at 7:30, is a metal show with lots of bands playing. Cool Club and the Lipker Sisters are at Love and Cup tonight at 7. At the Little Theater Cafe, the Mid-Century Modern Jazz Quartet is from 7 to 9, and Dan and Eric's Jazz Duo is at Flight Wine Bar at 6:30. For Ithaca, Cruel Summer is playing. That's a live tribute band to Taylor Swift. That's at Trelevin Wines. Harry Nichols is alive at the Brewer's Kitchen and Taproom. And the Summer Market at Danby Food and Drink is going on. That's what's happening tonight in your neck of the woods. Now on our show, back to the local bands with Southern Star up next. 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

That was Adriana Noon with Honey, Brian Lindsay with Unconditional, and Southern Star with Lake of the Mind. I've got a few more to round out our hour. Thank you so much for tuning in this fine afternoon. My name is Hannah Mayer. I'm your host here from noon to 2 every Saturday from 2 to 6 p.m. Monday through Friday every single week. So I will see you all on Monday, and I hope you have a lovely weekend.

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That's Sergio Mendes's hit, Mais Que Nada, recorded in Hollywood in 1966, featuring two American singers, Lenny Hall and Janice Hansen, singing in Portuguese. You probably remember Sergio Mendes and Brazil 66, who introduced millions to the glories of Brazilian music. Hey, tudo bem? How you doing? Josh Collinet here with you on Afropop Worldwide from PRX. This time around, another hip-deep exploration, the Brazilian diaspora in the U.S. There are so many fantastic Brazilian artists living in the U.S., pursuing careers as performers and as top instructors in samba schools and capoeira academies all across the country. Some, like Sergio Mendes and Bebel Gilberto, are famous, but others are hardly known. Well, we're going to change that, but first...

Sergio Mendes is a Brazil meets America success story. He moved to the U.S. in 1964 and was definitely at the right place at the right time, armed with a shrewd pop sense too. Sergio capitalized on the peak of the bossa nova phenomenon in the U.S. The Girl from Ipanema won a Grammy in 1964 for Record of the Year, beating out no less than the Beatles. That's how powerful this 1960s wave of Brazilianness was, the wave Sergio and others rode in on.

0: Now in his late 60s, Sergio continues to perform around the world. His critically acclaimed hit album is Timeless, featuring Erykah Badu, Stevie Wonder, Justin Timberlake, Q-Tip, and will.i.am. will.i.am is the rapper-producer-composer from the hip-hop supergroup Black Eyed Peas. And Sergio enjoys telling the story of how will.i.am tracked him down.
1: O negócio começou com gravadora do will.i.am me telefonando, dizendo que ele gostaria de me conhecer. São uns 3 or 4 anos.
0: Sergio is saying, the project started with the record company of will.i.am calling me up, saying that he'd been wanting to get in touch with me for 3 or 4 years. He went to my house and I opened the door and he was standing there holding old records of mine, Brazil 66, some instrumentals. He came in and told me that when he was 16 or 17 years old, it was the music he always listened to, that it really influenced him. And after this, I had the idea to make a CD and asked him if he would like to co-produce Timeless with me. He loved the idea, and we made Timeless. It was a worldwide success, a success in Brazil, in Latin America, Europe, Japan. The idea behind Timeless was to put new clothes on the classics of Brazilian music, Jobim, Donato, Baden-Powell, with new arrangements, perform them in a new way, with the participation of contemporary artists. So we brought these songs to a new generation of young people around the world that perhaps hadn't ever heard these songs. I think that Brazilian music has this international force.

0: Very hip. That's Sergio Mendes with his collaboration with the Black Eyed Peas on Sergio's 2006 hit album Timeless. Our hip deep exploration of the Brazilian diaspora in the US continues in a moment. Major funding for Afropop Worldwide comes from the National Endowment for the Humanities and the National Endowment for the Arts.
1: Zoom, zoom, zoom.
0: My zoom zoom working. Yeah, that's the catchy phrase from a popular Mazda TV commercial taken from a Brazilian capoeira song, sung here by our guest co-producer and guide today, Jason Staniak.
2: Yeah, it's a particularly ironic use of that tune because they leave out the second part of the verse. In the commercial, it's just zoom zoom zoom, which works really well if you're trying to sell a car. Zoom. You're zooming around. It's a Mazda. The second part of the verse from the original song, it isn't heard in the commercial. It goes, capoeira mata um, zoom, zoom, zoom, capoeira mata um. This means capoeira kills somebody. The first time I saw the Mazda commercial and heard they were using that song, I was horrified. A car commercial that speaks about killing? For me, this shows that much like people are in motion, moving from the southern hemisphere to the northern hemisphere, from Brazil to the US, Brazilian music also moves and changes. It's one endless process of translation, of recontextualization.
0: Jason Staniak is a professor of ethnomusicology at New York University. He says Brazil is all over the American landscape these days. Not just Mazda commercials, but the airplanes we ride, the food we eat, supermodels, race car drivers, and a lot more. Jason is doing original research on the community of Brazilian artists in North America. And on the feeding the soul side of things, he's been involved for 13 years as a cavaquinho player and capoeirista with the Brazilian community here. And by the way, there are thousands of Americans studying samba and capoeira, the beautiful Afro-Brazilian cultural form that combines martial arts, dance, and music. It's really a way of life. That's all thanks to Brazilian artists and teachers of the highest level who've opened up schools in New York, San Francisco, Boston, Miami, Washington, D.C., Chicago, and in almost every major American city. More on the capoeira boom later in the show.
1: Yeah!
0: I bet you've all experienced at least one or two powerful musical epiphanies. When the sound of a particular African or Latin song or sound just knocked you out. For me, it was the Pygmies growing up on our farm in my village in Cameroon. Oh, man, that was so beautiful. And for Sean, well, I guess it was being wowed by King Saniade's Juju Big Band in the early 80s. And for many people, it was the Buena Vista Social Club's old school song. Jason had his magic moment with Brazilian music, walking down Broadway in New York City, listening to the sublime singer Elis Regina on a cassette player performing the song Aguas de Março, recorded in Los Angeles, by the way, in 1973. And Jason says, man, the sky opened up.

Ooh, Elis Regina. There sure has been a long love affair between Americans and Brazilian artists. The best known from back in the day, of course, Carmen Miranda. Carmen is singing, "They say I came back Americanized." Oh yeah? With a fat bank account too. Carmen Miranda was one of the highest paid movie stars in Hollywood in the 1940s, but she was dissed back home as a caricature of Brazil. Now, fast forward to when Americans fell in love with Bossa Nova in the early 1960s.

0: That's Astrud Gilberto singing her hit Summer Samba. To this day, you can still hear bossa nova. It remains a staple of jazz musicians, and you also hear it plenty in restaurants and elevators. Carmen and Astrud have two of the best-loved Brazilian voices of all time. Well, before we get ahead of our story, I want to give you a bit of background on the Brazilian diaspora. There was an exodus of Brazilians beginning in the mid-80s because of a severe economic crisis. And since then, over a million have arrived in the U.S. And these Brazilians have formed tight communities in places like Newark, New Jersey, Framingham, Massachusetts, and Broward County, Florida. All over the U.S., from Atlanta to Chicago to San Francisco. And no matter what their status, Brazilians here have retained their love of country and pride in their culture, and for good reason. Brazil doesn't just export music and soccer players. It has the second largest economy in the Western Hemisphere, and it's the fifth most populous country in the world, weighing in at nearly 200 million. And of course, Brazilians will tell you, Brazilian music is the best in the world. Now on to the story of an artist you may not yet know, Katia Moraes. She's an energetic singer-songwriter from Rio, who moved to Los Angeles in 1990 and remains proudly connected to her Brazilian roots.
1: I heard a lot of Brazilian popular music, MPB in Brazil, and samba and, you know, música de raiz. But when I grew up, I was a teenager, 20 years old, it was more like a pop. I have these two sides, you know, I can go any place. And I actually am proud of that because, in a way, it's Brazilian music. It's all accepted. You know, we have this thing about the Tropicália and, you know, that accepts all kinds of music from all over the world. It doesn't matter, you know, we like to mix stuff. And I feel like I'm that product too.
0: Here's Katia talking about her song Maria do Medo, composed with American musician Bill Brandel and their band Samba Guru.
1: Maria do Medo is called Nossa Senhora do Medo Perpétuo. It's Our Lady of Perpetual Fear. I'm actually talking about a woman's first sexual experience, actually. Being young and coming from a family of, quote, macho man, authoritarian man that had the power over your sexual expression. Of course, I'm a woman. I like to talk about those things that bother me and bothered my generation, you know, women generation. And of course, authoritarian society makes you want to talk about those so you can find a way to be happy.

0: Ah, beautiful. That's Bebel Gilberto singing Aganjou. That's the name of an Afro-Brazilian orisha. Bebel was born in New York City and grew up in Brazil. She's the daughter of Bossa Nova royalty João Gilberto. You know he's got to be proud that she's become one of the most successful artists in the Brazilian diaspora. Bebel's first international release, Tanto Tempo, became a hit back home and a top-selling world music title in Europe and North America. I tell you, it's unusual for US-based Brazilian artists to do so well back home. So this is just another way in which Bebel is exceptional. Before Bebel, Gacha Moraes with Maria do Medo in the Pagode Samba groove. Visit our website, afropop.org, for info on the music you're hearing, photos, and a full transcript of our interview with Jason Stanek, and links to samba schools and capoeira academies, where you can dive into Brazilian culture. You'll love it. By the way, we should have restaurants too, no? Because a good feijoada is, the national dish of Brazil. More wonderful singers in a moment. I'm Georges Collinet. 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
0: Now here's an Afropop Worldwide exclusive. Claudia Villela, the phenomenal jazz bossa nova experimental composer and singer, live at Joe's Pub in New York City, improvising on the song Caravana, accompanied by Brazilian drummer Rogério Bocato.

0: Ah, yes, that's Claudia Villela collaborating with guitarist Ricardo Peixoto from their Inverse Universe project. They both live in Northern California. Downbeat magazine called Claudia a thrilling improviser. And Jazz Times said, quote, "She's the closest the jazz world is likely to come to a female Bobby McFerrin." We visited artists from the group Brazilian Voices, an all-female choir of more than 40 immigrants from all over Brazil, based in South Florida. Co-director Lauren Oliveira told us about how this group sees their music as a healing force. Lauren says, the Brazilian voices sing like we used to sing on the beach, like we used to sing in the house of our friends at night, drinking a beer, everyone on guitars. We were there, singing without pretense of fame or glamour. Brazilian music, this joy, the happiness of bossa nova, it transforms a person's emotional state. We went to Jackson Memorial Hospital to sing for a patient who had just had a liver transplant. When we got there, she was totally yellow. When we entered, we sang,
1: "Oh, essas fontes murmurantes, sabe? Eis aqui este sambinha, valeu-me Deus, a fim do nosso amor, de Javan." Aquela bossa, a gente começou a cantar.
0: We started to sing, and the color returned to her face. Her smile changed. Her entire condition was altered. Without a doubt, music makes this contribution, this alteration in the emotional state of a person. It really is a curative process.

0: All right, musical healing from the Brazilian voices singing Baden Powell's classic song, Berimbau, live in South Florida in 2006. Georges Collinet with you on Afropop Worldwide's Hip Deep Edition, the Brazilian diaspora in America. That's the berimbau, a Brazilian musical bow, originally from Angola. And the berimbau is the lead instrument for the ensembles that perform for capoeira. Remember I talked about the boom in Americans joining samba groups and studying capoeira, the graceful martial art and dance form, and for many, a way of life. Mestre João Grande, who won a prestigious U.S. National Heritage Award in 2001, is perhaps the most important capoeira master in the world. He came to the U.S. in 1990 and lives in New York City, where he runs the Capoeira Angola Center on 14th Street and 6th Avenue. He's 75 years old and still performs the breathtaking moves that make capoeira so captivating to so many people around the world. We talked to Mestre João Grande at his studio.
1: Capoeira é uma dança. Capoeira é uma arte.
0: He says that capoeira is a dance, it's an art, it's a profession, it's a culture. His teacher, the legendary Mestre Pastinha, once said that capoeira is like a seed and it has to be spread everywhere. He and other masters are making sure that every place in the world will have Capoeira Angola. He goes on to point out that capoeira is of African origin and that all capoeira songs have what he calls an African accent.
1: Eu vi se a batalha do mundo com G. Se vocês quiserem me ver, volta até o navio no mar.
0: Here's Mestre João Grande, recorded live in his New York studio with a song that pays homage to capoeira's African roots. Mestre sings, I'm going to Angola, the berimbau.

When you're in New York, you're welcome to visit Joao Grande's studio on Sunday afternoons at 2 to see some live capoeira action. Details on afropop.org. Mestre Joao Grande is the master, but there are many others out there doing their own versions of capoeira music. Check out how Sambada, a group based in Santa Cruz, California, and featuring singer Danda Daora from Bahia, is funkifying the capoeira vibe.

0: That's Sambada. Now, allow me to introduce Georges Labbé. He is the godfather of a large number of samba schools in the U.S. He is one of the principal practitioners of Candomblé outside Brazil. This Afro-Brazilian religion focuses on the worship of West African deities, or spirits called orishas. Candomblé was brought over from Yoruba land in West Africa by enslaved people. Incredible as it may seem, Brazil did not ban slavery until 1888. So there was a constant stream of new arrivals throughout the 19th century to renew the cultural connection with Mother Africa. Here's Georges Labbé.
1: A música do orixá, propriamente dito, nada mais é do que código.
0: Georges Labbé says the music of the orishas, properly speaking, is nothing more than a code. Sung like Africans always did. It is a sung code, and from the rhythm of the drums, a message is sent to the ancestors, to the orishas. In this form, an orisha is invoked. We make Afro-Brazilian religion in Brazil from the rhythm and the song and the dance of Africa. Everything was brought directly by Africans to Brazil and was developed in Brazil. Brazil perfected and enriched it.

That's Georges Alabé singing for the Orisha Oshun, goddess of sweet waters and waterfalls, from the album Bataketu by American percussionists Michael Spiro and Mark Lanson. This performance combines Condamblé songs with Bata drumming from Santeria, Condamblé's Yoruba sister religion in Cuba. Now, from the religious to the secular, samba. Samba.

0: This is Samba Rio, Jorge Alabez, Oakland-based samba school performing at the San Francisco Carnival in 2007. You can see American samba groups all over at Carnival in San Francisco, the Halloween parade in Greenwich Village, and the parties of Casa Samba in New Orleans, and your nephew's bar mitzvah party all over. Here's Jorge Alabez again.
1: Essa foi minha trajetória do samba e é até hoje minha trajetória de samba. Aqui dentro dos Estados Unidos.
0: Jorge is saying, this was my trajectory of samba, and until today, it's my trajectory here in the U.S. because I worked in nightclubs in Rio, in all the nightclubs, and I paraded with almost all of Rio's samba schools. In that context, I made a name for myself that I love until today. Ritmista, rhythmist.
1: Ritmista.
0: It's a person who plays everything from agogo to drum set, all of the percussion instruments. I'm content with this name because it's the rhythmist who fill in the holes in any city. The musician records the basic parts and the rhythmist puts in the kitchen. And without the kitchen, there's no flavor, no taste. All the flavor comes from the kitchen, the essence, the sauce, the swing, the groove. This all comes from the good food, from good seasoning, and it's the percussion that offers this. And so I'm really proud to say, and with the greatest pleasure, I'm a rhythmatist. I like that. Here's Jorge, the rhythmatist, performing with Casa Samba from New Orleans. Listen to Jorge's burning solo on Hepiniki, the lead drum of Rio Samba Schools.

Cada Samba recorded in New Orleans in 2004. Between Samba, Capoeira, and Bossa Nova, Brazilians have really spread their music and culture in the U.S. widely. Each year, Jorge teaches alongside with other top Brazilian musicians and dancers at the California Brazil Camp in Northern California. Our co-producer and guest today, Jason Stanek, gives classes of Samba Pagode there. Here he is leading an ensemble of 40 students in Jorge Aragao's beautiful song, Lucidez.

0: And now more samba, this time in a more intimate version with someone very special, singer Luciana Souza. She first came to the U.S. as a college student in 1985.
1: The reason why I came to the States was to learn about jazz, right? So it wasn't that I was negating my roots. It was just that it was a different time for me. I do see now that I became much more Brazilian when I left Brazil. And I think that's true for any foreigner who lives abroad, you know? You become more aware of your roots, more aware of your language, more aware of your culture when you're not within your culture. And you really start to value more things, and maybe you idealize certain things about your country and your culture.
0: You hear that sentiment a lot from Brazilian musicians in the diaspora. Luciana Souza talks about one of her favorite sambas, Saideza.
1: Saideza is really a great portrait of Brazil. In a way, how hopeful we are that all the mess and chaos that we experience in Brazil one day could change. But at the end, it's sort of like, well, even if it doesn't, we'll just keep on going. Kind of the resilience of the Brazilian people. And we have many, many, many composers who have written about this.

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That's your

0: That's Luciana Souza and guitarist Homero Lubambo with their exhilarating rendition of a song that Elis Regina made famous, Sai Dessa. Luciana has deep memories of this tune from when she was a teenager in Sao Paulo. For many Brazilian immigrants, music helps them deal with their longing, or what they call saudade for Brazil.
1: Sente saudade de alguém que sente também.
0: The brothers Sergio and Odair Assad are recognized as two of the major living Brazilian guitarists, extremely virtuosic and deeply musical. Odair lives in Belgium and Sergio lives in Chicago, and he just took a job at the San Francisco Conservatory of Music. In 2005, they put out a CD that featured their extended family, including their parents and their phenomenal sister, Baji, and their children, one of whom, Clarice, is herself becoming a major force in the U.S. jazz, classical, and Brazilian music scenes. The Assad brothers were featured on Yo-Yo Ma's Grammy Award-winning album, Obrigado Brasil. Here is what they call a medley of sambas from their 2005 album, a Brazilian song.

0: Sergio and Odai Rassad and their extended family, Lebanese Brazilians, now bringing Brazil to the world. Another of the many US-based musicians on Yo-Yo Ma's Obrigado Brazil is Ciro Batista, one of the leading Brazilian percussionists outside of Brazil. Ciro came to the US in 1980 and has played with everyone from Paul Simon to Sting to Herbie Hancock. He's a real iconoclast and, like Brazil's tropicalistas of the 1960s, a master at pulling in influences from anywhere and everywhere.
1: In Brazil, this movement that we call antropofagia, anthropo is people, fagia is eating, and then it is this business of eating people. But it's not like physically eating people, but like eating the spirit of each other. And it's that, it's this process of like eating all these beautiful things that came to Brazil, like the French Revolution, Joe Coltrane, and John Kennedy, Celine Dion, the good and the bad. We ate all that and eat again and again, you know, and I think it explains like a Brazilian way, so full of possibilities and so with so much soul.

That's Ciro Batista and his quirky, marvelous group, Beat the Donkey. The song is Anaye, which is a baião, a funky dance style from the Brazilian Northeast. The Brazilian diaspora continues in a moment with Nation Beat. Funding for Afropop Worldwide came from the National Endowment for the Arts, which believes a great nation deserves great art, and from PRX member stations across the U.S., now, more than ever, in the wake of federal funding cutbacks to public radio, your support helps keep programs like ours and all your station's programs that you depend on the air. 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By the way, listeners, there is still a waiting list for Afropop's January-February 2027 music tour of Senegal. So write to us at info@afropop.org and put Senegal 2027 as the subject.

0: What we are hearing today is a soundtrack for what happens when Brazilian artists translate their experience from home to a new home. Here is Jason Staniak, professor of ethnomusicology at New York University, with his take on this.
1: All of the artists we're featuring on this show are a long way from Brazil. They're members of a diasporic Brazilian community here in the United States that's grown exponentially over the past two decades. And while they have really different life stories, they have one thing in common. They all use music to help them retain deep connections to Brazil, even as they deal with the new cultural logics of living abroad and create new lives for themselves here in the U.S. You might say that they reinvent their Brazilianness by translating their histories into new musical sounds.
0: That story of translation hits home when you talk about music from the Brazilian Northeast in America. You can catch forró dance parties with live bands in many cities. A leading force in the Northeastern campaign is Nation Beat. Nation Beat is the brainchild of American drummer and composer Scott Kettner, who fell in love with Northeast Brazilian music over a decade ago. We had a chance to talk to Nation Beat's lovely lead singer, Liliana Araújo. She's from Fortaleza, in the northeastern state, Ceará.
2: Nation Beat tem uma história de muitos anos. Tem o guerreiro Scott lá
0: Nation
2: no Brasil.
0: Beat has a long history. It has Scott Kettner, the warrior going to Brazil, running after this different music, uncovering things that were a mystery to him. And I think this disc is the fruit of work that is really conscientious. It's full of truth because each member of the band went to the source. They drank from the source, and now they're showing the world the waters that run in these rivers. So this disc is beautiful for me. I become emotional every time I listen to it. Each song contains a lot about the history of Brazil, about the history of the people of the Northeast. And it's always a pleasure to be able to sing the music of my people. In the song, I say that my maracatu is imperial. My maracatu is royalty. My maracatu is rich. My maracatu is beautiful. My maracatu is made of gold. And Pernambuco is the origin of this beat.

0: That's Nation Beat with their countrified version of the traditional Maracatu song, Coroa Imperial, from their album Legends of the Preacher. And I don't know about you, but in the course of this show, I've met so many wonderful Brazilian artists in the diaspora here. Luciana Souza, Katia Moraes, Mestre João Grande, Jorge Alabé, and others. 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Thank you very much, Jason. And by the way, Jason told us he pays tribute to Afropop Worldwide for turning him on to so much great music. Well, what comes around goes around. My Afropop partner is Sean Barlow. 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

0: We are thrilled to welcome to Sound Opinions Barry Walters. Greg, a music critic, a peer of ours that I've been reading.
1: Yeah, me too.
0: Since the early days of the Village Voice and in many places since. Fantastic book, Mighty Real, A History of LGBTQ Music, 1969 to 2000. 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
2: Hi, I'm so happy to be here. I have been reading you folks for a long time as well. And as you know, Jim, you are quoted in the book. So I'm glad we finally had this opportunity to come together.
0: Oh, absolutely, Barry. So I was tackling this book, which is epic and a fantastic read. You know, essentially a series of vignettes that are both memoir and a history, as you promise in the title, of LGBTQ music. And unlike some folks who might interview, you know, Greg and I start on page one, we read the whole book.
2: Great.
0: And the whole time I was thinking of someone I had the privilege of hearing speak when I was in college. And I said, wow, this is Barry's version of Vito Russo's The Celluloid Closet. And then on the first line of the acknowledgments at the very end of the book, you say this book wouldn't have been possible without Vito Russo and The Celluloid Closet. That, of course, is a groundbreaking book about coded, I think would be the right word, gay subtexts in movies that many people miss. But to people growing up gay or looking for guidance in their gay identities, you know, these movies meant everything. You did the same thing with music. Let's start by telling us about that.
2: Sure. I went to NYU for grad school in cinema studies. And that was around the time when I was dealing with my sexuality, and I came across Vito's book. That was the original 1981 printing of it. And I established myself while in grad school at the Village Voice. I started there, and then Vito very kindly quoted something I wrote about Pee Wee Herman for the Village Voice. And he put me in the revised edition. And that gave me, it was a big deal for me to be in the Village Voice because that was my guidance through New York. It gave me my education. But, Vito including me, that was, big because it gave me a legitimacy from someone who I looked up to, because he showed me that I didn't need to hide that part of myself to look at the world and to hear what I was hearing in the music.
0: Before we leave Vito, you know, the way he wrote about certain movies and a gay subtext, I guess we could say, right? Mm-hmm. Was that your goal? Let's look at, now obviously there are giants from the LGBTQ communities that you write about their music, but then there's other things that had messages that meant one thing to gay people and meant maybe nothing else to other listeners, right? Whether it was Nirvana or Queen.
2: Right. Right. Well, as I was coming up, other people were being stricken by AIDS. And I was not. I was spared. And Vito was stricken by AIDS. And so I think that happening made things very much more urgent for me to be able to show the world how we were hearing this music, and as a way to say, hey, we are out there. You're acting as though we don't matter and that we're not even visible or audible. And I'm trying to explain that there's a whole culture that you folks aren't plugging into. I feel in some ways there was a kind of communal ignorance and a communal blindness to our culture. A lot of synth pop and dance music and certainly disco was derided by the critical community, and the gay elements to that were being completely ignored. I got a mainstream platform to do that through my success as a journalist. I didn't want to squander it.
0: And that brings us to what could have been the title of the book, I Came Out in a Pet Shop Boys Review.
2: Right. Well, I felt like I had to, because this music was, like, not just this music, the whole presentation was coming from gay culture in a way that wasn't like Boy George. It wasn't in a dress. It wasn't quote unquote flamboyant. In fact, it was very, it was the opposite. It was understated. They were dressing in a way that many men of my generation dressed or aspired to, at least in major cities. I just felt it coming through in all my senses. And I didn't feel, if I was going to discuss their queerness, I couldn't do it without discussing my own.

0: Barry, there was a book written, I'm sure you're familiar with it, the book Queer Noises by John Gill in 95.
1: Yes, yes.
0: Because I loved your book because it sort of opened up a lot of areas that I wasn't aware of. John Gill was a critic who said that he was upset with the fact that artists who were gay would not come out and do it. He called out by name artists like Morrissey and the Pet Shop Boys and etc. And, you know, it talks about the erasure of you know, gay artists throughout time, which is accurate. But you're coming at it from a lot more of a generous standpoint, because I think you understand what these people were up against, being, you know, oppressed. And it could be career ending. I think you talk about this in the Gary Newman chapter. How could we fully connect with one another or even straight people when revealing a key part of our identity might mean social rejection, job loss, or violence? So you're dealing with that in a completely different perspective, I think, than John Gill was. Were you ever like, oh, he's so obviously gay, why can't he say it? Was that ever like a concern for you?
1: I felt that way at the time with certain acts. I have to say that because I was politically engaged as someone who went to ACT UP meetings and felt the urgency. However, I grew up, my sister had a dance studio and I took music lessons. I played drums. I took vocal lessons. I was very involved in theater. I have a theater degree. And I guess I don't mean to be pretentious in any way, but I feel as though I come at things more from an artistic perspective more than a political perspective. And also just someone who loves this music and tries, and I feel as though they did come out in the ways that they could. And that mm-hmm. was more profound than just making an announcement in a newspaper or on TV or whatever. They came out through their music. It wasn't just political. It was emotional. It was spiritual. It was the whole package. So although they didn't come out in a way that straight people could always understand, they did it in the same way that gay people who first come out to their closest friends understand it, because they came out to us in a way that, so it's analogous to the real life experience of coming out to your intimates, coming out to your family, coming out to the people who will understand you, and not necessarily to the people who will beat you to a bloody pulp.

0: That's a really interesting point about the language speaking. The audience that heard it, there was a certain audience that heard that in the songs. They picked that up. But there's a lot of people who didn't. Like, you know, I could talk to people today who would swear that the Smiths weren't, there were a bunch of straight guys. You know, Morrissey's a little flamboyant, but he's not gay. You know, it was that kind of perception at the time. I thought the line you had in the Bob Mould chapter about the patriarchy of the way this music was being processed, you know, the critical establishment, whatever, you know, disregarding LGBTQ art, and sometimes does this without even recognizing the artist queer.
1: Right.
0: You know, I think that was a common issue.
1: I think that definitely happened with R.E.M. and because they were so rooted in things that the critical establishment and people, straight guys who like music, you know, the Birds and I realize that I am speaking to straight guys who like music and like psychedelic, you know, neo psychedelic rock and all that stuff. I don't mean to insult you but
2: we're uninsultable, Gary.
1: Okay,
2: we're
1: great. It's rooted in stuff that they don't think of as gay. I think a lot of us, well, I feel like certainly there have been times in my life everyone would look at me and think I'm gay, and then other times, maybe now, when they would just think, oh, he's a, you know, a college professor or whatever. So I think I've seen both sides of that just personally. We get the message that only the flamboyant, quote unquote, people of guys are gay, and only the butchest, and I'm using that word, I'm putting it in quotes, and also for me, it's a compliment because I love my.
2: Yeah, and for many lesbians, it is. Yeah,
1: those people were the only people that were considered to be gay or lesbian or queer or whatever. Well, certainly rock and roll definitely opened up what is considered masculine and what is considered feminine. But if it went beyond what was permissible in rock and roll, then it was suspect. But if it didn't, then you were still presumed straight, and that your music was presumed to be like about straight culture, and it was for a straight audience. And, you know, I knew from practical experience that, well, my friends and I loved a lot of alternative rock. Like, acts like Gang of Four really spoke to us, and they spoke to the part of us that was critical of society, that wasn't necessarily mainstream. Those guys, well, they're not, the guys were indeed straight, but they weren't so straight that they hired an out lesbian bassist, Sarah Lee. So, so, In even there, we were participating, but I don't think with much acknowledgement from the critical community.

0: Let's stay on the 80s for a second there, Barry. I think I was privileged to be sneaking into Maxwell's in Hoboken underage at 17, right?
1: Congratulations.
0: And it seemed to, well, Steve Fallon, who was a flamboyant out gay man, owned the club, and he just always said, you know, anybody questions you, you snuck in from the restaurant, right? Meaning the liquor inspector. But I mean, it seemed to me that when REM played there, when Husker Du played there, we just all knew they were gay.
1: Oh, you did? Okay, great.
0: You know, in part because after hours, Steve would lock the door, and I remember famously Bob and Grant, Bob Mould and Grant Hart, stripping down to their tighty whities and wrestling in the middle of the club. It's like, ooh, that's an interesting experience,
1: wow.
0: Right? And everybody knew about Michael Stipe, right? But I think the perspectives you bring, despite being, you know, one of the coolest people in the universe, writing for the Village Voice in New York, right? During when the Voice meant everything about alternative culture, you never forgot Rochester, where, you know, it's like, I need lifelines. I need signs of hope as I'm forming my identity. Your book gave me new empathy for why Stipe waited so long to come out, why Bob Mould, Grant Hart waited so long to come out. And, I mean, you know, A, it was nobody's business, right?
1: Right?
0: But B, it was always there if you really opened your eyes and opened your ears.
1: I feel like that's true. Also, this would be a deep dive research project. There used to be clauses in contracts about morality that you can't jeopardize your, well, now we call it the brand, but you can't jeopardize your contract by doing something that is considered a threat to the people who are making money, really. Coming out was a part of that.
0: When we return, we'll continue our conversation with Barry Walters in a minute on Sound Opinions.

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1: Hey there, this is Felix Contreras. 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His new record is like listening to a history of Tejano music. 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
4: 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I am Greg Kot. He's Jim DeRogatis. This week, we're talking about Barry Walters' Chronicle, Mighty Real, a history of LGBTQ music from 1969 to 2000. Let's get back to the conversation.
5: 478 pages, the galley is, but I was disappointed. You were just talking about rock and roll defining what was masculine, what was feminine, but did it really? The gender lines were always blurred. I'm just disappointed you didn't deal with Jagger and Little Richard. You know, well, it starts, you know, 1969
6: to
5: 2000. Yes. That's fair enough. You're conscious years as a music listener,
7: yes,
5: right? But it was always there, you know?
7: Because I do mention Tutti Frutti and I do mention Little Richard. I certainly mention the Rolling Stones. I think, but their heydays were, from my perspective, and certainly their queerest music was before Stonewall. Although Jagger certainly put on more makeup around the time of Goathead Soup. And, you know, the whole inflatable penis. But, and also I looked at it from a perspective of, has this been written before? Is this something that someone could look up in Wikipedia? If so, I feel like I'm trying to say what hasn't been said and isn't more obvious. And yes, I could have done a chapter on Rolling Stones. But I also tried to be honest with myself and say that are there people who could do a better job at writing about the Rolling Stones than I could? And with that particular band, I felt like there were others who could and have.
5: No, fair enough, Barry. I'm needling you. I mean, you know, as I said, 478 pages and a tremendous amount of music spanning your lifetime and spanning, you know, six decades since Stonewall.
7: Right. Yes.
5: And that's a fair starting point.
7: Yeah. I originally, when I pitched the book, it was supposed to go from the beginning of recorded music to the present day. And as I was writing, I thought, oh, no, I can't do that.
5: I got to put some parameters on this.
7: Yes, and Michelangelo Matos suggested starting with Stonewall. And I thought that was a brilliant idea. And then when I kept trying to get to the finish line and it kept getting further and further away because this book took years to write. I decided, well, things really shifted for LGBTQ people once they went online because yes, we still need music to help us and guide us, but we can go online and meet other LGBTQ people. And especially if we're a kid, we can do all those things and we don't need music to do it for us in exactly the same way.

0: You know, it's interesting to me because you cover a lot of ground in the book. It's not just queer artists per se who identified that way, but queer adjacent artists.
1: Yes.
0: I thought that was a fascinating area that you were exploring. You know, a Grace Jones, you know, that kind of figure, a Prince, but this whole idea that they were beyond gender, you know, and that to me was an important thing that your writing did for me, Barry, as well as people like Vince Aletti, kind of opened up this idea, you know, which is now becoming part of the mainstream. People are starting to think of the world that way.
2: Well, Annie Lennox, you mentioned as well.
0: Yeah, right.
1: Yes, well, those people mean a lot to us. We were thrilled when Prince, being so talented, definitely was like, I know you're asking the question, am I black or white? Am I straight or gay? Thank you. I really appreciate that. And I guess something that I've believed all along, and this is being borne out by young people, is that there are many words to describe us, many words that we can come up with. And we are in a political system, in a social and technological system that tries to put us in ones, zeros and ones. And they try to make us either left or right, male or female, young mm-hmm. or old, where everything is supposed is, and the logarithms reinforce all this. And yet the young people are saying, no, no, we identify as something besides straight. And what that might mean might just be that we really sleep with people of the opposite sex, but we aren't afraid of our gay brothers and sisters the way our parents were. Look at Heated Rivalry. There is a huge amount of women who are watching gay men have sex. So what is that? Is that straight? Is that gay? Is their husbands presumably are watching it with them? Does that make the husbands gay to watch it? So I'm not going to answer those things.
2: Yeah. You bring up Heated Rivalry toward the end of the book and in reference to Chapel Roan, which I love. And you also had a beautiful, short but beautiful consideration of Kurt Cobain, who it never ceases to strike me now as I go back. I mean, Greg and I covered Nirvana throughout its career, but as I go back now, so far ahead of its time, everyone is gay, he sang. And that's the 90s. And it's like, wow, the kids now today are all embracing different aspects of that. There is no Chapel Roan without Kurt Cobain, but there's no Chapel Roan without Laura Nyro, who also appears early in your book.
1: Yes. Yeah. I was just listening to Todd Rundgren is one of my favorites, and I was listening to A Wizard, A True Star, Something, Anything, the Todd album, and there are such lovely melody. I mean, there's a lot of synth noise and a lot of craziness, but God, the melodies are so gorgeous at times, and he learned that from Laura Nyro, who became lesbian, and she was probably lesbian in a way that she wasn't acknowledging herself when she wrote that music, but she was articulating her difference in her chord changes and in the chords themselves. They were queer for their time. They were not following the construction of how a musician's supposed to make the melodies go. She made them wander. She stacked the harmonies in unconventional ways.

0: So I'm also trying to convey that musicians dealt with difference in a way that went beyond what you ordinarily think of as the polarity of straight and gay. And that went from like Smokey Robinson embracing his non-traditional masculinity through a voice that is it falsetto? Is it not? It's hard to really figure out where his chest tones end and his falsetto begins. He was doing that. I think it had something to do with him also being a person that a lot of whites would be like, what is that? Is that black? Is that white? And I just feel like these things are way more complicated than have always been discussed. And I wanted I wanted to address the book to LGBTQ listeners and the people who are interested enough to want to learn more. And it'd be great if my enemies read this book or have their brothers and sisters like say, you think so-and-so is straight or has nothing to do with gay culture. Read this. I guess I do have a kind of political agenda, but also just a personal one to show the world what were the musicians and the songs that healed me and made me overcome the trauma of just being brutalized and being fearful of the simplest things like going to gym class.
1: You know, but also you address artists who are embraced by gay culture that weren't gay themselves and are in many ways problematic.
0: Correct.
1: I'm thinking like Donna Summer, you know, as an example.
0: Right. Well, yes.
1: So gay icon, but had said some things that, you know, weren't exactly saying she was promoting the gay lifestyle, right?
0: Yes. She tells Lance Loud, the first gay reality TV star, because he was one of the sons of an American family. He wrote for Interview because he said, oh, how popular you were in gay discos. And she said, gay discos, honey, I don't believe there's any other kind but gay discos. So she knew that the disco world was largely gay and she was okay with that. And if you listen to her Once Upon a Time album, there's a track called Fairy Tale High that's clearly like playing on the pun of being a fairy, and also Queen for a Day that's playing on the whole Cinderella thing, but also the idea that the gay men could go to the disco and be queens for a night and then go back to their ordinary closeted existence because that was the way they had to play things, particularly if you didn't have a job in the arts or cutting hair.

0: I think she knew what she was doing because she was often the lyricist of her music, her song. She had a songwriting credit on virtually everything that she and Giorgio and Pete Bellotti did. So I think she knew what she was doing, but she had a drug problem. And like many people, I mean, even today with the 12-step movement, there is a religious element to being a 12-stepper and to realizing what you cannot heal on your own, what you cannot solve on your own. You need to surrender to God. Well, she surrendered it to a God that she believed did not like gay people. And so she renounced, she renounced her audience. She renounced not just that, but all the ambiguities and the richness that made her music so powerful. The sexuality that made Hot Stuff and Bad Girls so strong. She got one last really powerful record in. She works hard for the money. And then she was like, oh, but you must understand, I've renounced that. It's Adam and Eve, not Adam and Steve. And that stuff was, that originated in the anti-gay Anita Bryant, Jerry Falwell movement that became the first way that culture and religion was used to scare straight people into being straighter, into looking at the world from like, oh, you can't let these gay people in anymore, because that was happening in the 70s and early 80s. We were being accepted. If you look at the sales of the Village People, the sales of Culture Club Records and Frankie Goes to Hollywood Records. Well, I guess Frankie Goes to Hollywood, and that was the next year, but still there was this movement of, yeah, we're going to let those people in because after all, they are cool. And oh, we are learning that they are in our family. You know, I feel like there was a movement, and there still is a movement of compassion, but there are these forces now that are the same forces that began with the Jerry Falwells and the Anita Bryants. They learned that they can scare people by saying your schools are full of perverts. Your library is full of authors who are perverts, and you've got to keep your children safe from all that. Well, no, you need to keep your children safe from the bullies who will beat your kids up if they feel like their mom and dad feel it's okay to traumatize people who aren't exactly like you.
1: Yeah. No, absolutely, yeah. Barry. And well said, beautifully said.
2: Coming up, the conclusion of our discussion on LGBTQ music. That's in a minute on Sound Opinions.

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1: Opinions. I'm Jim DeRogatis. My partner is Greg Kot. This week, we're talking to fellow music journalist and author Barry Walters about LGBTQ musical history. Let's jump back in. We're talking at a moment where the number one movie in America is this Michael Jackson biopic, being routinely panned by critics, right, for what it leaves out,
2: right,
1: in the interest of forwarding a corporation, you know, representing an artist who's dead, you know, can't speak for himself anymore. I think the way that you write about what the Jackson 5 meant to you, and, you know, Jackson's solo albums, especially Off the Wall, I mean, yeah, that's the masterpiece. You know, I mean, yes, that I think it's the thorniest problem we have as people who care deeply and write and think about popular music, that in the separating the art from the artist. And where I draw the line is when the art is about the misdeeds, which when we look at R. Kelly, that's his entire freaking catalog, right? Jackson, it's really only the last two albums of his career where he begins to protest his innocence and you're crucifying me like you crucified the Lord. He takes on the name of the Santa Barbara County District Attorney, you know, takes on my name, you know, that you came after me, persecuted me. But you make the case very movingly for one song from that late, just before his death, Jackson era.
2: Yes, Childhood. Well, I saw the, was it Victory?
3: Yeah, it was like,
1: I think it was the Victory.
3: Yeah,
1: the
3: Victory, 83 or 84.
2: 84. So I saw that tour and I was still in Team Jackson. And then Bad came out and I felt like, is he trying to say that he is not gay with the whole, cause Bad, it just felt like, he was doubling down on his macho. The damage control I felt started with that record. And so my defenses were up. And I would say, certainly in retrospect, that there are some great songs on that album. And I found, you know, In the Closet, that's another, that's, I talk about, that's Pop's instance, big instances of queer baiting. But there were, during that period, I felt like, I feel a little betrayed by you. And it really climaxed with the last few records. But I did have to, and I listened to all of those records and I had to listen to Childhood again. And I do think the vocal of that is really stunning and really, it goes beyond damage control. He's really telling you what he endured. And I, as someone who endured some of those things, I hear myself in it. I hear the beauty of it. And I don't hear, I mean, maybe in a way he's saying, I'm still a child, but he's also saying, I was never a child. You never let me be a child. You expected all these things of me, both the family and the public, that didn't allow me to be my real self, whatever that is, but he is saying that very explicitly. Have you seen my childhood?
4: Have you seen my childhood?

0: times.
1: Yes, that is very true. As far as R. Kelly, I don't want to talk too much about R. Kelly, but I did see him early on, and this is someone who loved Prince, who loves sexual provocation. R. Kelly didn't make me feel good when I watched him. There was something that made me feel uncomfortable in a way that I'm usually not made to feel uncomfortable. And I was never a fan. I have to say, as much as I love R&B and the lineage of, you know, people like Teddy Pendergrass and Barry White, who were very sexual, there was something that was not appealing about him to me. So I never had to go through that crisis of how do I reconcile my love for the art with my distaste for their behavior with yeah. him. But I certainly had to do it with Michael Jackson. And then the statements with Donna Summer and Morrissey.
0: Yeah. Or the Morrissey. Yeah. The Morrissey chapter begins, I think, with the sentence, let's get this out of the way. Morrissey's an asshole.
1: Yeah. Yeah. I don't think he always is, but he certainly can be. And he, the more that he's unhappy, the more, well, it used to be the more unhappy he was, the more beautiful his art was. And I think that it changed.
2: Well, those are some amazing lyrics on those Smiths albums, though.
1: Oh, yes.
2: I just thought, wow. I mean, this guy's...
0: And I just went
2: how
0: to
2: How can you be so sad? Song, I felt bad for the guy, but he was funny. Yeah, you know, he was clever. I mean, it was just a very...
0: But he didn't have hate in his heart for other people. And now he does.

0: that song I still think is a real doozy. And yes, it's very difficult to reconcile beautiful art and horrific statements. But I feel like we must figure out a way to do it. And I did.
1: Or even more than statements, Barry, behavior.
0: Yes, behavior.
1: Right, I believe victims.

0: I was thinking we always ask this impossible question. I think it's going to be especially impossible for Barry to answer this question.
1: Okay.
0: But there's, so you've written this amazing book, a generation spanning book, a great doorstop in between reads.
2: In the best way.
0: Is there a way to sum up your feelings about your career as a music writer? Is there a song or a record or a particular artist that speaks to you more, maybe on a level? And it doesn't have to be like a definitive answer. But,
2: it's a Desert Island disc.
0: Yeah, Desert Island disc. And, we always ask somebody that question, and this is a nearly impossible question to answer. But anyway, if you've got a thought about what today speaks to you,
2: not given the book you've just written, at this time.
0: Right. Yeah.
1: Oh, meaning not what's on the charts now or what?
0: Like something that in your life has spoken to you in a way that's really resonating with you right now, today.
1: Well, as you can see, I mean, it just goes on and on, and there's...
2: I'm envying that shelf of records. Yeah, around the corner.
0: You got a nice space there.
2: Almost looks as bad as Chris Gayle's apartment.
0: Yeah.
1: Yeah, it's a loft. So I used to be able to say my favorite two films are Pee-wee's Big Adventure and Taxi Driver. And I suppose that says those two films together sort of say what I'm about. So, and it's very difficult for me to pick one song to represent me when there are so many others that I like because I love so many styles of music. But I will say that I think the moment I went out and bought a 45 as an 11-year-old of Space Oddity without hearing it by David Bowie. That was the first time where I had read something and made me think, I want to hear what this sounds like. What is bisexuality? I want to hear what that sounds like. What kind of music is made by this person who looks like someone that I've never seen before. And so I went out and bought that and I, as I said, I was born on the day that the first American went into space. So I really identified with space stuff, as did, probably you and I, a lot of people that grew up in the shadow of the Apollo missions. And, that spoke to me in a way that I didn't understand consciously, but certainly unconsciously, of being alienated and wanting to find other alienated kids and adults like me. I wanted to be in David Bowie's world. And what I also want to say is because I had an older brother and sister, a lot of music came to me through them. I grew up, my sister was a Beatlemaniac. My brother listened to all sorts of people like the Doors and the Moody Blues. And David Bowie was the first I claimed for myself. And that opened the door for so much of what I love. So I really, that was a gateway. Maybe not the disc, but the gateway into, tens of thousands of discs.

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2: 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Thank you.
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1: The impossible question produces a greater answer. That's great. We have been talking with Barry Walters, the author of Mighty Reel, A History of LGBTQ Music, 1969 and 2000. 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
2: Thank you, guys. I really appreciate being here.
0: That wraps up our chat with Barry Walters, and now we want to hear from you. 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
2: This week, when you get stuck in the psychedelic era, you'll be hearing an extra long advanced psych segment that takes us from a little red record to a big red ball. 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That's this week when you get stuck in the psychedelic era with the Hermit.
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And we're here on the Root, rocking and rolling on the Whole Lotta Shakin' Radio Show. Good Saturday afternoon. Sunny day in upstate New York. Sunny and warm as it should be in June. Coming up, we've got This Week in 1966, one of my favorites. Great tunes in there, as well as music from the Amplifier Heads, Harmonica Lewinsky, a tribute to the Paul Revere and the Raiders' Midnight Ride LP that debuted on the charts This Week in 66, and so much more, baby. You're in when you are on the Whole Lotta Shakin' Radio Show.

Oh, the surf is in and school is out. That's for sure. The surf is in the Finger Lakes and Lake Ontario. Well, we can pretend anyway. Whole lot of shaking on the roots. Going back 29 years, the Chesterfield Kings from their Surfing Rampage LP. And the surf is in. Before that, from 64, Donna Loren. And Muscle Bustle from Muscle Beach Party, the film in which, when she sings that with Dick Dale, Don Rickles looks over and realizes that they're making fun of his muscle men, and chaos ensues from there. Babaloonies before that, and a tune called Flinch. We'll send that one out to the Hilton Head Cruisers, who are digging the surf today. Easy Beats before that off the Johnny O'Keefe Show down in Australia. Song originally done by the Nashville Teens. They were only allowed one original song on the show per group. Go figure. So they cut that, and they didn't use it. They used I Who Have Nothing, the slow one. Find My Way Back Home, the Easy Beats from 65. Ben E. King, that's who did it, yeah. Kicked things off with the number one release here on the show, Palmyra Del Ran and the Doppelgang. And hold tight. Time for some rock and roll here on the route. This is Johnny Bell.

0: Well, I'm hoping Buddy Holly would approve. Brad Marino here on The Root, WRUR-WITH. Brad's latest, Agent of Chaos, is top five here on the show. We heard Dissin' and Dismissin'. Before that, new music from Jay Prozak. Yeah, that's right. Jay Prozak and Diggin' Holes. Shorty Swingin' Coconuts before that. Dance Girl Dance. That's Boss 20 music. Going back to 61, Weirdsville. George Ross and the Red Tops kicked off the set with Johnny Bell from the summer of 59 and his version of Flip, Flop, and Fly. Big hello to Marty, Natalie, and the crew on their way to see the Brew Crew in Milwaukee, Wisconsin. Coming up next, we have got This Week in 1966.
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0: Amen. Don't miss it here. Friday night starting at 6, go until midnight. Great stuff, man. This Week in 1966, debuts at number 99. He's back. Sam the Sham and his Pharaohs. You thought he was done with Woolly Bully. No. Little Red Riding Hood debuts at number 99.
3: Oh! Who's that I see walking in these woods? Why, it's Little Red Riding Hood.

Oh, Boss Hip Hop. No, not really. This week in 66, don't I wish. Tommy Rowe and Sweet Pea debuts at number 90. Ends up being a top 10 record for him. Just recovering from Beatlemania. It's been a couple of years that U.S. artists who were popular before pretty much got wiped out. There are some exceptions, but Tommy back on track. And he'd have Hooray for Hazel. He'd have hits throughout the decade, so it's his comeback. Before that, number 98, Crispian St. Peter's, and a cover of a song done originally by the Changin' Times in 1965, Pied Piper, top five record for them, number one in Canada. And Sam the Sham and the Pharaohs debuts at number 99, hits number two on Billboard. Why, I don't know, because it was number one on Cashbox, Record World, and in my six-year-old heart. So there you go, man. Part two of This Week in 66, Johnny Rivers, coming off the success of Secret Agent Man, released another rocker in the vein of things he's been doing for 2 years, started with Maybelline, and a little rock and roll, a little hand clapping. But this was the last song that would use that that format. Debuting at number 81, I Washed My Hands in Muddy Water. Mm-hmm. Here on The Root.

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0: Whole lot of shaking on the root. Wrapping up this week in 1966, of course, the Beatles. Paperback writer, number one all across the board. Debuts at number 28 this week in 1966. Before that, the flip side, Rain. Debuts at 72. It makes it up to number 23. Not bad at all. Dave Clark, 5. At number 79, Please Tell Me Why. The flip side, Look Before You Leap. Hit the bubbling under charts, but Please Tell Me Why was the pick for the label and the radio stations that played it. Only made it to number 28. Now think, that Dave Clark 5 song, I think of it and I go, they could have done that 2 years before in 64 and it would have fit right in. There is no way Paperback Writer would have fit in during the summer of Hard Day's Night. So it just goes to show you how far in advance they were. Not that I love the DC 5. You know that. You listen to this show. But the Beatles. At number 81, Johnny Rivers, I Wash My Hands in Muddy Water, just squeaked into the top 20. After that, Johnny bagged the format of hand clapping and three-chord rock and roll and recorded Poor Side of Town. We went total schmaltz, but he also went all the way to number one.
1: It's Hannah Mayer from The Root. 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

0: Alrighty, brand new music to the whole lot of Shaken Radio show from Corinth, Greece. Yeah, that Corinth. The Aquabarons, back on track with the Aquabarons and Kalabatsi Agogo. Before that, the latest from the Amplifier Heads, music out of Boston, a song called Sha-La-La. Rochester's Televisionaries, going back 4 years, and Annie, to the Mad About You record. Fantastic. It was number one here. Number one for the year. Kicked off the set with Harmonica Lewinsky and Head Honcho going back to 2016. We heard Tiki Time, and there will be none of that tomorrow. Now, they had planned on Harmonica Lewinsky and the Televisionaries had planned on playing music tomorrow afternoon at Durand Beach in, well, it's Irondequoit technically now. But anyway, because it's going to rain tomorrow in the Rochester area, they moved it to next week. Okie dokie. So, got to change your plans to Father's Day there. Hey, hi to Gerard in Lafayette, Louisiana. Rick in Denver, of course. The Hilton Head Cruisers yet again. Dane in Honeyoy Falls. Jay in Buffalo. Alex in the village of Webster, New York. Steve and Annie. Katie and Walt. Charlie in Teaneck, New Jersey on his way home. Edwina in New York. Sean and Margaret. Daddy-O in Scotia. And good morning, Mr. Dan Wilton. In Newcastle, Australia. Coming up in just a moment, the Paul Revere and the Raiders Midnight Ride LP.
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2: Kung Fu revenge thriller The Furious is now playing at the Little. After a man's daughter is kidnapped by a criminal network and the corrupt police are unhelpful, he sets out on a rampage to find her along with a journalist ally. Fueled by a furious vengeance, the unlikely duo ruthlessly fight against the kidnappers in this martial arts showdown. Showtimes for The Furious at thelittle.org.
3: Lindsay Jordan of Snail Mail was thinking about mortality.
4: Couldn't even like look at a loved one without like feeling like I needed to cry, like sick to my stomach. So I'd be like, what am I going to like? Are these all these relationships on earth and then just like say goodbye?
3: Those feelings underpin her new record Ricochet. Coming up, Snail Mail play in studio on the Next World Cafe.
0: And that is Monday at noon here on The Root. Mike here with you, a whole lot of Shaken for another hour or so. This week in 1966, this album debuted on the LP charts at number 128. It is Midnight Ride by Paul Revere and the Raiders. Top 10 LP for them, 43 weeks on the chart. It was a gold record, and it's a great record because it's not all covers. A lot of the band wrote these songs. Well, they wrote all the songs I'm playing, they wrote. Yeah, we'll figure that out as we go along, but... And yes, they did play on these records. The first four, even on Spirit of 67, it got a little sketchy. But this one, the boys are definitely on it, and they are rocking. Going to open things up with the updated version of Louie Go Home.

A whole lot of shaking, paying tribute to one of my favorite bands, one of my favorite LPs, Inglourious Mono. I'm sure you heard the scratches. And Midnight Riot, man, by the Raiders, number 9 on the charts, 43 weeks on those charts, gold record. We heard Boyz II Heart's Stepping Stone, I'm Not Your Stepping Stone, recorded about the same time as the W.C. Fields Memorial Electric String Band did it, but neither one of them had a hit with it. I mean, it was a hit on the LP, and of course the Monkees later in 66 would go top 20 with it as the flip of I'm a Believer. Before that, a song written by Mark Lindsay and Paul Revere, There She Goes. Fang and Drake Levin combined on Get It On. Great cover, great version of that online on YouTube, although Harpo is filling in for Drake on guitar in the clip, but it's insane. It's great. Ballad of a Useless Man, another song written by Drake Levin. There Is Always Tomorrow. Smitty, the drummer, and Drake Levin composed that. And Mark Lindsay and Paul Revere. Louie Go Home, a song they'd done in 64, and gave it the updated treatment. Indeed.

0: Oh, a lot of shaking on the root. WITHWRUR. The latest from Tiger Bomb out of Portland, Maine. The four-song Super Hits EP. Now, they have a 15 Super Hits release that came out yesterday, but this is on that album, but it's on the EP that I have. And Long, Long Time by Tiger Bomb. Before that, Johnny Thunders, Walter Lurie, and the Heartbreakers. One Track Mind from 77, LAMF. The Screaming Kick, new stuff from them, and Give It a Go. Squires of the Subterrane from 2012, Idling in the Sun, which maybe you're doing now. That would be cool. Kick things off with The Real Kids from early 1978 and All Kinds of Girls.
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0: Mike here with you, a whole lot of shaking. 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Mondays, we got Ain't That the Way with Jan Niffler. 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And Tony from 6 to 8 on Thursdays. Good stuff, man. Just leave it out after Hannah. It's all good, baby. Right now, some sad news. Walter Powers of The Lost and of the Velvet Underground at one time passed away a couple of weeks ago at the age of 79. We're going to pay tribute with three songs by The Lost. This one, a couple of demos, and a flip side of their single from this time in 1966. Rest in peace, Walter. This is No Money in the Pocket.

0: In tribute to Walter Powers, bass player for The Lost, out of Boston. He passed away a couple of weeks ago at the age of 79, almost made it to 80. Same birthday as me. So God bless you, Walter. We heard Mean Motorcycle, Flip Side of Violet Gown from the summer of 66. Before that, a couple of demos and live tracks. The Look Sharp theme, considering they're from Boston, I think you get my drift what that was an ad for, you old-timers. You know that one. It kicked off the set with No Money in My Pocket. 60 years, no difference. Anyway, rest in peace, Walter. A few more minutes to go in the whole Lot of Shaking show. This, a week from, it's coming Friday. Yeah, July 19th. July 19th, a Friday. Deke Dickerson is going to be at Abilene in Rochester. Here he is with his Whippersnappers and a great big cowboy, Deke Dickerson, on the route.
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Oh, a lot of shaking, wrapping things up for this week with the Pretty Things cover of the Kinks' House in the Country from 1966. Before that, the great one, Bo Diddley from Go, Bo Diddley, the summer of 1959, and Bo's guitar. What else? New stuff from Dean Landau before that, Tear Up the Night, Dave Edmunds from 1979, Girls Talk. And Deke Dickerson and his Whippersnappers kicked off that set with Great Big Cowboy. And Deke and his pickup band, who are very good, by the way, will be at Abilene on July 19th, which will be this Friday night. To wrap things up for me, a whole lot of shaking.net, a whole lot of shaking on Facebook. I'll be filling in for Hannah on Tuesday and Thursday, should you feel the need to tune in, which I think you do, because, hey, we've got it here on the roof. See you next week, folks.

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0: Whoa, Lou Rawls and the Big Band, 1963 on Capitol Records. Every day I have the blues, an old song made famous by Memphis Slim. Lou Rawls was a Chicagoan who came up on the gospel music circuit and eventually took Sam Cooke's spot in the Highway QCs. He too went on to secular music and sang the backing vocals for Sam on Bring It On Home to Me. We're back with the classic blues of Bessie Smith, Bob Wills' bluesy western swing, and the Pointer Sisters when American Roots returns.
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0: I'm Nick Spitzer with our program on a variety of blues styles and influences in other music. Bessie Smith was the empress of the blues, the best known of the classic blues women of the 1920s and 30s. Famed for songs that critiqued and intrigued men and women, often with comedic double entendres. Here's one with co-writer Clarence Williams on piano. I Need a Little Sugar in My Bowl on American Roots.

The great original piano rock and roller and country singer from Faraday, Louisiana, Jerry Lee Lewis, who traveled to Memphis Sun Records and made Crazy Arms his first recording, 1956. That was the first and only take of the song that begins with the word blue. Before that, Red Foley from Blue Lick, Kentucky, with Deep Blues, 1952. Cajun music was greatly influenced by blues, even more its Creole cousin called Zydeco. And we've got both coming at you from French Louisiana, about 140 miles west of New Orleans. First from accordion and fiddle player Steve Riley and his Mamou Playboys with Blues de Port Arthur. That city, another few hours west, just across the Texas border, where pleasure or heartbreak come in waltz and two-step time.

0: gone à la maison. About his love gone from the house. From the late Creole blues and Zydeco accordion king Clifton Chenier. Cliff was from near Opelousas, Louisiana, but for many years lived in Texas and recorded Gone à la Maison in Houston with brother Cleveland Chenier on rubboard, Robert St. Julian drums, Joe Morris bass, and Cleveland Keys guitar. When we come back, it's Texas Mexican music in a slow bluesy mood and accent into upbeat R&B en Español from a guitar singer, Freddie Fender, when the American Roots Blues Tour rolls on.
1: 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That's what the Sundilla Radio Hour is about. 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
0: Jose Maria de Leon Hernandez, also known as Little Joe from Temple, Texas, grew up as the only Mexican family in a black neighborhood. He said, "All I heard every day were black artists. At home, it was country music's great Hanks, Williams, Thompson, and Snow." Joe's biggest influence was fellow Texan Beto Villa, the father of the Orquestra Tejana sound. The result? This 1968 45, Recuerdas, Querido Amigo, Remember, Dear Friend, by Little Joe and the Latin Airs on American Roots.

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Freddy Fender, Qué Mala, How Bad, Rock and Roll en Español, sometime before 1960, when he was set up and sent up, we're told, to Louisiana's Angola prison, several years for marijuana possession. Talk about Qué Mala and racism. He was in with Charles Neville and other great musicians. The song, part of a long Chicano love of R&B, was credited to Eddie Con Los Shades. Eddie was Freddy, and Freddy was Baldomar Huerta from down on the Texas border in San Benito. Here's the funky blues rock sound of War, 1972. The group from Long Beach, California. They started out as the

0: Trick Bag, an iconic New Orleans song from guitarist Earl King, 1977, with brothers George and Bob French on bass and drums, David Lasty and Clarence Ford on saxophones, all about the blues situation with voodoo overtones being put in a trick bag. We wanted to get back to New Orleans for that song because our guest live next hour is Little Freddie King, who credits Earl King as one of his local heroes in a song called Tough Frog. You can listen for that. Our program is produced in collaboration with our colleagues in the School of Liberal Arts at Tulane University, with support from the National Endowment for the Arts, the New Orleans Tourism and Culture Fund, and Jim Hart in Chicago. I'm Nick Spitzer, and this is American Roots from PRX, Public Radio Exchange.
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0: I'm Nick Spitzer, and this is American Roots, live in concert and conversation at Marigny Studios in New Orleans, just down the river from the French Quarter.

Blues guitarist and singer Little Freddie King was born Freed Martin, a sharecropper's son from Macomb, Mississippi. He hopped a freight train for New Orleans when he was 14 years old. King's traveled a long, tough road filled with hurt, heartbreak, and jail time. Early on, he acquired the nickname Rough and Tumble. Little Freddie King has run for his life from a lady with a knife. They reconciled. He's played clubs like the Bucket of Blood, and not too long ago, he had a pretty bad bike accident. The always dapper, dressed to the nines, Freddie believes as much in the power of the blues as in the power of the Lord for healing. It's Little Freddie King and Band on American Roots Live.

0: All right. Little Freddy, so good to see you.
1: You too, man. I'm really, really proud to see you.
0: Mm-hmm. Yeah. Love that song, Can't Do Nothing.
1: Can't do a thing, man.
0: Sometimes it is that way. So, Freddy, when did blues become part of your life? I mean, when do you remember first hearing it or feeling there's something out there called the blues?
1: Well, actually, I was around about 5 or 6 years old, and my daddy, he used to play the guitar and when he got off from work on the porch. And I would sit there and watch him play all the time. And I said, I wished I could play. So I built up my nerve. I said, Dad, I want you to learn me how to play. He said, boy, I can't learn you how to play. You have to learn how to play yourself. He said, but I can show you 3 chords. So he showed me those three chords, and I didn't forget it. So when I wound up self-teaching myself, then I wound up using the same 3 chords.
0: Yeah. Well, it looked like you learned your lesson pretty well.
1: Really good. Really good.
0: You made it to 80 years this year, so you've been at it for a while.
1: That's the truth. I'm telling you, I've been scratching like an armadillo.
0: How does an armadillo scratch?
1: Man, he scratched a big deep hole. When he get it deep enough, then he run down there and ball up in and chill out.
0: When he needs to get away from the troubles of life, I guess. Yeah. We'll catch up just a little bit more, but I see we got a tune here called Tough Frog. What does a tough frog do?
1: Well, actually, he's so tough, that hide is so tough on him. He's kind of must be cousin to the crocodile. You can't fry him. You got to pawball him first.
0: I was going to say, if push came to shove, I think I'd rather wrestle the frog than the crocodile. All right, make him welcome one more time, Little Freddie King and the band.

0: The Chicken Dance. Little Freddie King and band with a song for all you chicken lovers and cluckers out there. Coming up, more conversation and deep blues from New Orleans with Little Freddie when American Roots returns.
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0: We're live at Marini Studios with Little Freddie King, an old-school blues man from Macomb, Mississippi, who lives in New Orleans' 9th Ward. Little Freddie is a great teller of tales. During the session, we talked about his comings and goings in music, and I asked about the story behind his homemade first guitar.
4: I made a guitar because my dad beat me for breaking strings on his guitar.
5: Oh, yeah, that's pretty tough.
4: So that
5: love
4: definitely graduated me, made sure that I stay away from his guitar. And so my mama said, "Sonny, you want to go to the store for me?" I said, "Yeah, mama, I'll be glad to." I run to the store for my mom, and on my way back, here come two big shots in a big Fleetwood Cadillac and blow dust all over me. And when the dust settled, you know, in the country, how them dirt roads, when the dust settled down, and I could see the back of the car. And I see they throw something out the window. And when I went on down there where it was and looked down the ditch, it was a cigar box. I said, "Look here, that's just what I need, so I won't catch no more hoofs, no more, make my own guitar." So I made my guitar out of the Big Shot cigar box.
5: Is that right? And what did you use for strings?
4: So the horsefly lit on the horse, you know, and bit it. And then I heard the way he was switching his tail and stomping his feet. It made a sound. I said, "Oh, I wonder what that sound on my guitar made." So I went and pulled a string out, put on there.
5: The horse hair.
4: And it, the horse hair out of the tail.
5: Yeah.
4: And it made a sound. And I kept going back and forth, and I pulled a great big bald spot in that horse's tail back there. And I said, "Oh, I'm going to get another beating because I know I can't put the broken hair back in the horse's tail."
5: But you got that guitar working, that cigar box guitar. You got a horsehair strings on it.
4: Right, that's what got me going.
5: I love it. And it kept you going, though. Today we got electrification and all these other things.
4: That's the truth. Makes it much better.
5: I know that you you deal a lot in your blues with love, lost, and found. And I see you got a song called Standing at Your Door.
4: Exactly. Standing out there at the door, and she don't want to open the door. She left me out there howling like a hound.

0: Little Freddie King, I noticed you singing there a little about Highway 61.
1: Right.
0: Yeah.
1: Was my regular route.
0: Well, so many people got on that route and went up to Chicago or Detroit, but you came the other way. You came down 61 and you took a freight train.
1: But it was on the rail.
0: Yeah, I know. I was going to say. So you didn't get right on 61. You got right on the boxcar.
1: That's the only way I could get back. Because I didn't have bus fare. So I used to hear my dad always talk about him, Uncle Babe, and them whatnot. When they get stranded and didn't have money, they would hobo the train. Mm-hmm. I said, now if my dad and them did it, why I can't do it? So that's what put it in my head, you know, brainwashed me with it. So that's how I wind up hitchhiking the train on that.
0: Is it hard to get on a moving freight train?
1: Yes, indeed. And the reason it made it 10 times harder, that was my first time around trying it. And I knew that I was going to jail.
0: You figure the railroad bulls will catch you or the police
1: right,
0: in the
1: say,
0: city,
1: they
0: whatever?
1: They're going to catch me and put me in jail. And so I happened just in time to look out the car door and that Booker T. Washington High School. I said, well, I got to get off now. I got to bail off now because the next stop is the train station. Then I know they was going to put me in jail. So I jumped off in that man like Superman. And I thought, sure, everything was going to be cool. And when I hit the ground, I was like a spinning top.
0: Yeah.
1: Tore all my little jeans off of me, just scar dragged me every which way. And when I come back to my senses, I said, Lord, Lord, what a rough job my dad and them used to do.
0: You know, you did a song about love, trying to find love, and there's a lot of songs in the blues about romance. There's a few about finance, too. You got a song called Pocket Full of Money.
1: Yes, indeed. I had a pocket full of money, and I'm telling you the truth, I didn't have sense enough to keep it in my pocket.
0: Uh-huh.
1: When I ran into them, the right one, then I dumped my pocket to them.
0: So it was romance and finance. All right.

0: Yeah, a little Freddie King here on American Roots Live at Marini Studios. Freddie, I see you got a skeleton hanging from your microphone stand there.
1: Yeah, man, that's Dr. Bone there.
0: Yeah.
1: He always loved to help me sing. He really been through some tribulation there, just like me.
0: Yeah, I know.
1: He getting his arm broke. He already getting shot and getting his head busted with hammers.
0: Yeah. Yeah, the blues has helped you heal.
1: He is a strong blues man, and he's been, a real dependable singer.
0: Yeah. Well, I mean, next to that skeleton, you're looking really good. You got the multicolored jacket, the red guitar, the shades, the Panama hat.
1: Kind of correspond, kind of match.
0: Yeah, man, it all looks good. You got a little leopard spot there down in your patent leather shoes. Everything looks good. Little Freddie, you got a song called Born Dead.
1: Right.
0: We were talking about skeletons that are living. So what is Born Dead?
1: But Born Dead is a man in Mississippi have to work so hard and everything.
0: Uh-huh.
1: And he said, you just might as well be bone dead. You wouldn't have to do all that hard work.
0: Mm. Yeah, you can jump right past it and go on to the other side.
1: Exactly.
0: All right. Little Freddie King and the band.

0: Little Freddie King, born dead, singing about the deep troubles and attitudes in Mississippi, where he was born in 1940. We'll be back walking the blues with Freddie in 60 Clicks when American Roots returns.
1: On the next Acoustic Cafe, a guy who's waited a long time to make a solo debut. He was in the Scud Mountain Boys years ago, then the Pernice Brothers. Joe Pernice, stepping out on his own next time on Acoustic Cafe.
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1: I see you got a song that addresses the tough stuff on the street here, Crackhead Joe.
2: Uh-oh.
1: Yeah, that's not a Macomb, Mississippi blues.
2: No, no.
1: That's a big bad city blues.
2: Right, it was right down there in the ghettos there on Parker Street.

0: and bad crackhead Joe.
1: Mm-hmm. Taking on the city life with the blues there.
0: That's the truth.
1: Letting people know what is happening. You know, before we go, we got a little country tune, but I wanted to mention, you know, we talked about your love of the blues and finding the blues and making your guitar, but you mentioned to me that you used to listen to the Grand Ole Opry growing up.
0: Right. I used to love to hear the Grand Ole Opry. I used to love my boy Roy Clark.
1: Oh, guitar playing. Great.
0: All them guys was really good.
1: Uh-huh.
0: I wouldn't miss them.
1: But, you know, one of the things I remember on the old Grand Ole Opry was D. Ford Bailey used to play the Fox Hunt.
2: Oh,

0: Oh, yeah, the Fox Hunt. Little Freddie King on the big red electric guitar, singing and playing the blues with his band. Wacko Wade on the drums, Bobby Lewis harmonica, and Robert Snow bass. Closing out our session at Marini Studios by the Mississippi River in New Orleans. 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Special thanks to National Park Service Ranger Matt Hamsey and Jade Perdue. Recording engineer for Little Freddie King was Rick Nelson of Marini Studios. Thanks to Jason Ryan and Chris Finney at Elephant Quilt Productions for the video version, and Mimi White of White Oak Productions. Our American Roots crew includes Maureen Lochran, Olivia Broslowski, Lauren Callahan, Steve Martin, the late Ken Mills, and Tulane students Gavin Hannenberg, Deja Yisrael, and Aaron Sterling. 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
1: From groundbreaking genre-defining work with the Newgrass Revival to in-demand studio musician to fronting the Sam Bush Band, Sam Bush is synonymous with great mandolin. He turned down a slot in Roy Acuff's band at the start of his career and instead joined the band Bluegrass Alliance. When that band split up, several members formed the Newgrass Revival. He's also worked with Emmylou Harris's Nash Ramblers and with Lyle Lovett's band. He's in the Bluegrass Hall of Fame and was awarded a Lifetime Achievement Award by the Americana Music Association. My good friend, Sam Bush and his band.